he passed away a few years back. But, you know, it got me kind of thinking, and I plan my shows out way ahead of time. But it just kind of happened that I think he would really enjoy this first song just because it's a little bit crazy. So here we have Kid Creole and the Coconuts presents Quote Mundi, and this is Que Pasa Mino Papai.

All right. After we heard that awesome Que Pasa Mino Popeye from Coati Mundi, we heard Grace Jones with Pull Up to the Bumper. That was the long version. Then came David Joseph, You Can't Hide Your Love From Me, the 12-inch version, Mud with Shake It Down, and that last one was LTD, Love to the World. So I meant to talk a little bit more about Bob before I jumped into the music. So Bob was a local musician in Davis for a very long time, and he really liked K-Dirt, and he was one of those rare combinations of musical talent, honesty, humor, and just a really, really awesome, genuine person. And I always mean to like dedicate a show to him, because every time I come in here, I think of Bob and how much he would have loved it that I had a radio show here. So Bob is somebody I miss pretty much every day, and that's a pretty short list for me. So hey, Bob, if you can hear any of this, I hope you are enjoying it, and I miss you, buddy. The K-Dirt Monday Morning Show with DJ Ned brings variety to morning drive with a mix of music, production pieces, occasional guests, discussions, and general musings on life in Davis. 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And up next, we have Candido with Django.

without you, what I would be doing had I not met you. We've met before, but I wasn't ready. But life is a circle, and I knew we would meet.

You're the first thing I think about when I wake up, and the last thing I want before bed. I can't say enough about you and what you do to me. Some people talk about you, and they say all kinds of things about the people you attract and what you do to them. But I don't care, 'cause I know they love you like I do.

After Candido kicked it off with Django, we heard Is and Diz with Love It Dub It. That was Fred Everything's Love It Remix It. And then after that was Fred Everything with Next To Me. And this one that's fading out right now is Mona Bode featuring Johnny Dangerous, My First Love. That was the Foremost Poets Adventure Mix. So when I first heard that song, I didn't realize until like 3 or 4 minutes in that it was a love song to house music and not to a person. I thought that was really, really cool because that is how I feel sometimes about house music myself. So the Audio Ecotone with Eddie Out welcomes the Darts to the K-Dart studio for a live on-air interview on Friday, May 1st at 3 p.m. Pacific on KDRT 95.7 FM Davis and KDRT.org worldwide. Seattle's all-female garage rock powerhouse, the Darts, sit down with Eddie Out in the K-Dart studio prior to their organ-flipping, drum-smashing, guitar-crunching kickoff to their U.S. tour at the Starlet Room in Sacramento on Friday, May 1st. Their new album is titled Halloween Love Songs. 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So we're going to start off the second hour with a pretty cool rap song from a Talking Heads offshoot band. So this is the Tom Tom Club with Wording Rapping Hood, and this is the original 12-inch mix.

After Tom Tom Club started us off with Wording Rapping Hood, we heard Dommy and JD Beck with Sniff. So Dommy and JD Beck, I didn't know about them at all, but a friend of mine recommended to me an Austin City Limits with Robert Glasper. I was like, cool, Robert Glasper, I'll check that out. And then Dommy and JD Beck were on the second half, and they are amazing. They're like super, super young. And all of that that you heard them do, obviously, because you heard the applause afterwards, but that's all live. So Dommy is on like dual keys. So she's doing like keyboard and bass. And then JD Beck is drumming live. And it's just like insane to hear that drum and bass kind of drumming and see it done live. Like the music is great, but seeing the performance really, really just brings it up to another level. So thank you, Michael, for telling me about that and helping me to discover them, because that was amazing. And their album is really great too. It features Anderson .Paak and Thundercat. So after Dommy and JD Beck, we heard Madlib with Stepping In Tomorrow. Originally had the Donald Byrd version of that, but I really like the Madlib version better. If that's heresy, I'm not sorry, because it's just my preference. So after Madlib, we heard Bobby Humphrey with New York Times, and then that last one, I've been trying to get that on the air for the last few weeks, and I've just run out of time. So I scheduled it earlier in the show. So the mono mix of Till Death Do Us Part by The Kinks. Silver 9 Volt Heart with Rodriguez presents the many colorful threads that make up the tapestry of recorded music, from rock to blues, country to jazz, soul, R&B, and more. 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So we've got a little more than a half hour left. Always goes fast. That's nothing new. But, you know, here we are. So I'm going to open up the last set with Tico Tico by Ursula Dudziak, which, believe it or not, I found from my Disco Files soundtrack. So here is Ursula.

0: Okay, after opening up with Ursula Dudziak with Tico Taco, Webby J gave us In the Rain, then Brenda Russell with A Little Bit of Love, Trevor Walters with Love Me Tonight, and that smooth jam you just heard was People's Choice with Opus Defunct. So earlier in the show, I mentioned how it was my friend Bob's birthday this past weekend and how he is no longer with us, unfortunately, and how he was a musician. I was lucky enough to live with him for almost a year. It was quite an experience. He gave me a bunch of his music, and so I thought it only fitting and appropriate and necessary to play one of his songs today. So I picked out a live version of his most well-known song, and this is from his album Live at 1214. It doesn't say what street, and it's in East Davis, and the recording is from June 5th, 2004. So happy birthday, happy late birthday, Bob, and thank you for giving us all this song.
1: Next song.

0: We're gonna have to settle for Cisco tonight at 7-Eleven. He ain't got no phonies at 7-Eleven.
1: Yes. Yeah. 7-Eleven.

0: And that was MFSB with Summertime, taking us just about to the end of the show. So my show next week falls on May the 4th, and as some of you know, that is a Star Wars day. So I will have a nod to Star Wars next week. I'll also have a track by Dr. Buzzard's original Savannah Band, which has the guy that did that Me No Popeye song at the beginning of my show earlier. I'll also have a DJ Gregory track from back in the day, another Joe Dookie with DJ Fitchy, and then I'll also have a nice little nod to Prague, which got me through high school. So this is DJ Jojo Johansson signing off for another week. Thank you all for joining me. I hope you have a tremendous week, and I hope you'll tune in next week to Sonic Rehab with me, DJ Jojo Johansson, on KDRT 95.7.
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Hey everyone, it's Wednesday afternoon at 5 p.m. I believe, and this is Implosion on KDRT 95.7 FM, coming to you direct from Davis, California. I'm Nick Salomon, and I'll be with you for the next hour playing stuff I like, and as I always say, I hope you will too, but there's no guarantee, of course. I'm pretty sure that the show gets played again sometimes, sometime in the next week, but I'm not sure when. It used to be Sunday at 11 a.m, but I don't think that's the case anymore. Anyhow, you know, it doesn't matter, because if you hear it now, who'd want to hear it again, eh? Yeah, everything's good. I'm happy to say that I was asked to do a spot at, there's a local club that takes place once a month in Hastings, where I live, and it's called the Aquarius Club, and it's a pretty good thing. It's all based on, it's a kind of dancing kind of nightclub spot thing in a place called the White Rock Hotel, and it's run by a couple called Cliff and Lauren, and they're into their psychedelic music, and they get different people down to DJ every month, and I've done it a couple of times, and it's been great fun, and I'm doing it again in a couple of weeks, which is really something to look forward to, because I always enjoy getting out and playing some records, you know, which I don't do that often, but, you know, maybe, I don't know, half a dozen times a year, maybe a bit less, maybe a bit more, I don't know, depends who's asking, really. I never push myself forward, really, but there you go. But what I've been doing this week was kind of sorting out things to play, because I'm on the decks for about 2 hours, and I thought, oh yeah, I've got a chance to go through my singles, because I don't want to take albums down with me, so I thought I'll just do singles, and then I thought, well, why not play some of the things that I'm going to play at the Aquarius Club, and these are what I believe the term is floor fillers, you know, things that you play and people can't keep still, they got to get up and leave. Oh no, I don't mean that, they got to get up and dance and groove about and go, wow, this is good, or come over and say, oh, what's this, and you show them the record and they go, oh, never heard of it. I thought, yeah, why not have a floor fillers show? So that's what I'm going to do today. I'm just going to play groovy things that make you want to get up and dance from the kind of late 60s, very early 70s. And yeah, let's see how that goes. You might enjoy it. You might find yourself waltzing around the living room or grooving frantically. I don't know. But we're going to start with an instrumental, as I usually do. And this is George Martin, he of Beatles fame, and his orchestra. And they're doing a track called Theme One that George wrote. It was covered, strangely, by Van de Graaff Generator at some stage, a bit later, I think in about 69, 70, something like that. They covered it themselves and did a really good job of it. But I decided to play the George Martin version, and this came out in United Artists in 1967. And George Martin, I was kind of reading about him, and he was born in London, not particularly well-off family, and he served in the forces during the war, but never actually had any battle experience, because he joined a bit too late when he was 17, and he was always into music and piano playing and composing and all that stuff, and he became he worked for EMI in 1950. He got the job, which was a big kind of record label in Britain, and had several labels under its auspices, including Columbia, not the same Columbia that's in America, but Columbia was run by a guy called Norrie Paramore. Well, I'm sure that was his real name. And eventually, George Martin became head of Parlophone, that was really a label for kind of oddball stuff like comedy and, you know, little strange little kind of albums of weird things, and wasn't really involved in pop music, but he always wanted it to be, and eventually started recording kind of rock and roll stuff and put out various unsuccessful, really, rock and roll records, until he had a couple of hits with some comedy records. You know, he worked with Peter Sellers and various people like that. But it wasn't until the Beatles kind of rolled up that things altered, and suddenly, you know, he was signing Brian Epstein tracks and bands to his label, and Liverpool was his kind of go-to place, and he signed all kinds of bands, you know, and it was yeah, great. It turned his fortunes around massively, and he always had a bit of an argument going on with Norrie Paramore, because he felt he got a better deal than George Martin did. Well, George felt he was being kind of paid less and not
you know, being appreciated as much as Norrie. And eventually he left Parlophone in 1965 and formed his own company because he was dissatisfied with the way the running. But anyhow, he went on doing stuff and producing Beatles things. And this is theme one by the good George Martin and his orchestra. So enjoy. It's coming, honest.

That's great, isn't it? That's the St. Louis Union doing East Side Story, a single on Decca Records from 1966. And the St. Louis Union were from, or St. Louis Union, I don't know. They were from Manchester and did only three or four singles, I think, before splitting up. And most of them didn't continue in music, except their keyboard player is a bloke called Dave Tompkinson, who resurfaced in the mid-70s, or mid to late 70s, actually, as part of Magazine, which is Howard Devoto of the Buzzcocks' second band. And he was playing keyboards under the name Dave Formula. So, yeah, that's weird. I looked it up and I thought, really? Dave Formula was in the St. Louis Union. I thought, oh, I didn't realise that. Well, I do now. And before that, we had George Martin and his orchestra doing Theme One, a single on United Artists from 1967. Really great stuff. And while I was talking about George Martin and getting involved with all the Liverpool bands, I should say we're going to go over to Liverpool now. And this isn't one of George Martin's discoveries. This is a guy called King Size Taylor, who was doing the rounds in skiffle bands in the 50s and joined various groups. And by the kind of 60s, when it was all taken off, he had a band called the Dominoes, who went over and did the Hamburg thing. And that went on till about 64. And he'd made some pretty good records, quite a few under the name of the Shakers, which was just a pseudonym. And they came out on Polydor in Germany and Britain. And he was kind of getting fed up with music, apparently, or doing music, even though he was highly regarded. And he did one last single in 1964 for Decca Records, which is called Somebody's Always Trying. And it's a really cracking single. It's great. So I'll play that. After that, King Size, known as King Size because he was huge. He was a big, big lad. He was 6'5" and all that kind of stuff. So, yeah.

That's Chicago there. Not the swingin'est band these days, although back in the day they were considered to be quite a hot ticket, I've got to say. And I really love their first album. I got so brilliant when they were called the Chicago Transit Authority. And yeah, that's a single called Listen, which was also a track on that first album. And it's a great, great song. You know, the first album, I think, is brilliant. I remember going to see them at the Royal Albert Hall in London in about 1969, and they were fantastic. I think they were supported, if I remember rightly. I'd used to go to the Albert Hall quite a lot in that around that time, and I think they were supported by, I'm doubting myself now, but I think it might have been Curtis Knight, but I'm not sure. Yeah, I think it was, but not 100, but I wouldn't swear to it. But they were really good. As I said, they started off as the Chicago Transit Authority. And I remember the reason I was interested in them, I was reading an interview with Jimi Hendrix, and he said, I really like CTA. And I thought, ooh, CTA? What's CTA? And I found out it was the Chicago Transit Authority. And I thought, well, if Jimmy likes them, they've got to be good. And he said something like, their guitarist is even better than me, which I don't agree with, but Terry Kath was a fantastic guitarist. And so I checked them out. And apparently they changed their name to Chicago. I always thought it was just because it was easier, but it was actually because they were being sued by the real Chicago Transit Authority, you know, who didn't like a pop group taking their name. You know, so, what? You know, you can't really get the two confused, can you? You know, oh yes, they've just put out their first album. You know, so what was put out first album? Subway Train or something? Yeah, it's a bit weird, but anyhow, there you go. What do we have before that? We had King Size Taylor, of course, doing Somebody's Always Trying, single on Decca from the late Butcher of Liverpool. And now we're going to Cincinnati, and we're going to hang out with the wonderful Isley Brothers, who started making music in the 50s and kind of went through, had big hits with kind of Shout and things like that, and then had a bit of a renaissance in the kind of mid to late 60s when they started putting stuff out on Tamla and things like that, so had some hits, and then became pretty big again in the kind of early to mid 70s when they were doing things like That Lady and Harvest for the World and all these things on 3+3 and stuff, when they added more Isleys to the band. They added Ernie and Marvin to the original trio of Ronald, Rudolph and O'Kelly. And Chris Jasper came in as well, who was, I think, their cousin. So it was all a family band. But, this is the Isley Brothers, and it's the B-side of a hit they had called Put Yourself in My Place. Came out on Tamla in 1967. But I really like this B-side. It's called Little Miss Sweetness. It was written by Smokey Robinson, I believe, and also done by The Temptations. But I prefer the Isley Brothers version. So here we go. This is Little Miss Sweetness by the Isleys.

Oh, a bit of classic psych rock there from The Open Mind. And they did just one album and a couple of singles that go for huge money these days. And they were from Putney in South London, just by the River Thames, across the river from Fulham, if that means anything. And they were known as the Drag Set beforehand. I think something to do with surfing rather than dressing as ladies. And we'll see. What am I talking about? We'll see. We won't see anything. I did actually bump into them at... Oh, this sounds like I'm really bragging, but I'm not. If you go to Abbey Road Studios, where the famous Beatles and all that stuff, if you're making records, you can actually hire the cutting room at Abbey Road and get your records cut there. And if you go through a factor, you kind of hire a company to make your records, they sometimes book Abbey Road as the place to get it cut. And if you want, you can go along and attend. So I thought, a company was putting out one of my records, and I thought, I'll go along and attend the cut at Abbey Road, which was a bit of a thrill. And I went up there, and it was actually quite a weird experience, because I went up to... It's on the third floor, and the lift was out of order, so I went up the stairs, and there was no one around. I've not... the kind of corridors were open. You had to get... had to get in and pass. I had a, spot reserved in the car park, and they took my name and stuff. But then they just said, oh, you go up to the third floor, lift's not working, elevator to you lot. And... you'll see it up there. So I went up the staircase, and as I was looking, I thought, there's not a soul around. And I just went up, had my record cut, and I thought, this was good. I had my record cut at Abbey Road. That's great. Especially since I grew up about a 10-minute walk from Abbey Road Studios. My mate Steve Lehman lived in the block of apartments opposite Abbey Road that feature on the cover of Abbey Road. If they're walking, Beatles are walking towards Neville Court, where my mate Steve lived. But anyhow, I came down the staircase again, and I thought, I'll just have a look what's on the second floor. And I kind of opened it, and it was a kind of corridor disappearing into the distance with master tapes, 2-inch tapes, piled up all the way down the corridor. And I thought, geez, I just left them sitting in a corridor. And I don't know who it was. I kind of had a look, and then I thought, I don't want to get found kind of wandering around prohibited areas in Abbey Road. And I had a little look, and I didn't recognise the titles of things and numbers and stuff. And I guess it was classical or whatever, but it was just repository of master tapes disappearing down the corridor. And I thought, God, I could have just... picked them up. If I had a bag with me, I could have picked some up and just walked out with them, and nobody would have stopped me, I don't think. But anyhow, I, obviously being an honest type of person, I didn't do it. But I got downstairs, said me goodbyes, went out into the car park, and a guy called Richard Morton Jack, who runs a record label called Sunbeam, was coming in, and he reissues kind of psychedelic albums. And I went, hey, hi, Rich. And he said, hi, Nick, And he had two guys with him, and they were two of the Open Mind. So there you go. And I had a little chat with them, and then, I drove off. So I actually met the two members of the Open Mind, who seemed very friendly and nice. So there you go. That's a really exciting story. I'm sure you'll agree. Right, what we're going to do now, we're going to stay in London. And this is, one of the faces of the late 60s in Britain. It's Julie Driscoll and the Brian Auger Trinity. And Julie Driscoll was, she started off singing in the Steam Packet alongside Rod Stewart and Brian Auger, who was the keyboard player. And then after the Steam Packet kind of broke up and various people who'd been it, Long John Baldry, Rod Stewart, I think there's loads of people were in the Steam Packet over a period of time. She and Brian Auger got a band together, and she was the lead singer, and he got his band The Trinity, who also did stuff on their own, and they made singles on the Marmalade label, and they did some brilliant stuff. They had a smash hit with Dylan's Wheels on Fire, and they featured in the Monkees kind of in concert thing that was on a TV special. But anyhow, this is a single by them, which is always fetched a load of dough. I mean, lots
I keep saying that, but, you know, these records are kind of hard to get, aren't they, you know? So this is Julie Driscoll with the Brian Auger Trinity, and they're doing a brilliant version of Richie Havens' Indian Rope Man. It also features on their double album Street Noise, and this came out on Marmalade Records in 69, so enjoy.

Oh, there you go. That's the Honeycombs doing Can't Get Through to You, a single on Pi Records from 1965. And the Honeycombs were based in North London and were protégés of the eponymous, well, not eponymous, the ubiquitous is what I meant, Joe Meek, who obviously he just lived down the road from where they were from. And he recorded them and did, I think they did two albums and a load of singles, had a smash hit with Have I the Right, a number one hit in the 60s. And they were notable in those days, once again, because they had a female drummer who was called Honey Langtree. And Honey Langtree, the name was a combination of what she did and who she was, because she was a hairdresser, apparently, before she became a famous pop star. And therefore, they were called the Honey, because she was called Honey, and Combs, because she used a comb. So that's why they were called the Honeycombs. Well, that's what it says anyhow. It sounds a bit spurious to me, but there you go. Their lead singer was a guy called Denny DL, who my friend Adrian had a band with in the 70s. And Aid was playing bass and Denny DL was singing. And Aid always says he was a fantastic soul singer. And he actually did a really rare soul single later on in his career. But I can't tell you what it's called because I didn't look it up. Ah, there you go. A classic kind of bit of B-52s, like I can just hear the B-52s doing that, or someone like, you know, quirky bit of kind of, I don't know, you know, it's that one of those kind of weird little kind of neurotic singles. Before that, we had Julie Driscoll, Brian Auger and the Trinity doing Indian Rope Man. And I remember seeing Brian Auger and the Trinity playing at the Roundhouse in about 1970. And at first, they were just called the Brian Auger Trinity, and then they were Brian Auger and the Trinity because he added a guitarist to the lineup. The first lineup was just him, a drummer called Clive Thacker, and a bass player called Dave Ambrose. But when I saw them, they'd added Gary Boyle on guitar, and he was a fantastic kind of British jazz guitarist who ended up in a band called Isotope doing kind of very kind of John McLaughlin-y type things. And they were absolutely brilliant. I remember seeing them and just being knocked out, and I went out and got his album Before as a result, which is great. It kind of covers some Herbie Hancock stuff on it, but they do a beautiful version of Pavan by Foray, and it's a real lovely piece of music. Great band. What have we got for you now? Oh, yeah. This is a band from Coventry. And let me see what I've written about them. Nothing. Oh, I must have written up something. Yeah, I did. Right. They're called Elmer Gantry's Velvet Opera. And they were from Coventry. Their lead singer was a guy called Dave Terry. And they were just called Velvet Opera. But Dave Terry started wearing a cape and a big hat for all the gigs, and at the time I think there had been a film out some years earlier called Elmer Gantry, and Elmer Gantry wore a cape and a hat, apparently. I've never seen the film, and so he got the nickname of Elmer Gantry, which he liked, and from then on became Elmer Gantry, and his band became Elmer Gantry's Velvet Opera, and they did one album with him, and it was on Direction Records, and he left then to go solo, and the band continued without him, and were just called the Velvet Opera again, because obviously Elmer Gantry had gone off on his own. And the Velvet Opera did one more album called Ride a Hustler's Dream before they broke up, and their drummer and bassist were Richard Hudson and John Ford, who went straight in to become the rhythm section of the Straubs, and then continued and had hits as Hudson Ford in the 70s. And Dave Terry, or Elmer Gantry, teamed up with a guy called Kirby somebody or other, Kirby Collins or something, who'd been in Curved Air for a while, and they formed a band called Stretch and had a massive hit with Why Did You Do It in the mid-70s. So there you go, that's a little bit of potted history. But for the time being, I'm going to play the Elmer Gantry's Velvet Opera Floor Filler, which was a single that came out in 67 on Direction, and it goes by the name of Flames.

Oh, what a classic. That's Roy Head doing Treat Her Right, a single that in Britain came out on Vocalion Records in 1965, and it's a smashing record, man. Roy, he came from Three Rivers in Texas and formed the band The Traits in 1957, but didn't start really having big hits until... some years later. And apparently, for a little while, he had Johnny Winter on guitar before Johnny became famous in his own right. And Roy Head kind of eventually, after doing... He did some really good... He did a great version of Just a Little Bit. And, later on, he got into country, as so many old kind of rockers did. And, he only died in 2020, so he was... He lived to quite a long old age, well into his 80s, I think. But that's a great single, been covered by so many people. Before that, we had Elmer Gantry's Velvet Opera doing Flames, a fantastic single on Direction. And what are we doing now? We're going to have a number one hit. I don't often play number one hits, but as it's a kind of a lot of records that I play to get people up dancing, you kind of feel that occasionally you have to do a few things that people know. I don't want to keep playing obscure stuff where they're going, what's this? So this is a number one hit, and it came out in 1970 on the Tamla label, and it's by Edwin Starr, whose real name was Charles Hatcher. And he was from Nashville, but he really liked it in England because some of his records became huge Northern Soul things, and he found out that he was pretty popular in the UK, so he moved here in 1984, and he died in Nottinghamshire some 20 years later. So this is Edwin Starr, and what else can I play? But well, there's a load I can play, actually. He's really good, but this is War. So, it's... What's it good for? Come on.

Oh, what a single. There you go. That's Edwin Starr and War, came out on Tamla in 1970. And I forgot to mention he did a brilliant single called Time, which is quite a hard one to get. It's really good. Okay, we're coming to the end of the show. I hope you've enjoyed yourself. I've certainly had a nice time playing things that I like. It's good, isn't it? You can do that if you get a job as a DJ. Well, it's not a job because I don't get paid for it. But anyhow, that's my definition of a job, something you wouldn't do if you didn't get paid for it. So it's not a job. I do it for the love of it. I'm going to end up with a track by a band from St Albans, just north of London, a Roman city, which was called Verulamium. And this is a band called The Zombies. And you've probably heard of them because they became very popular in the US of A. And to the extent that at one stage there were two fake zombies bands touring around. One of them, the Texas-based one, had the rhythm section of ZZ Top in them. So it's not hardly the same thing. But anyhow, this is The Zombies. They were formed by Rod Argent and Colin Blunston when they were still at school. And this is a single that they put out in about 1968 from their album Odyssey and Oracle. And it is the timeless time of the season. And I should say they were still going in some form, Argent and Blunston, until recently when Rod Argent had a stroke and decided to retire. But here we go. I hope you had a nice time listening. I have, as I've just said before, I'll repeat myself these days. This is The Zombies, time of the season. I've been Nick Salomon. You've been listening to Implosion on KDRT, and I'll see you next time. All the best. You look after yourselves.

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Oh, yeah. You are indeed. Getting ready here for the Golden Road. Okay, you got your headphones. You got all the gear you need. You ready to dance? You ready to get up and move as we check out some more Grateful Dead tunes right here on KDRT, Davis's low power community radio station. Uh-huh. Oh yeah. Oh yeah. Here we go. We are set for some more Grateful Dead. Are you ready for some more Grateful Dead? Yeah, every Tuesday, that's what we do. It's 2 o'clock on a Tuesday. My name's Wayne Hagen, and this is what we do. Right here on KDRT, 95.7 FM. On your radio dial. But, you know, our 100 watts, we are a low-power community radio station, and our 100 watts doesn't reach all that far. I mean, people in Woodland, well, you got to be kind of in the south part of Woodland to be getting us. People in Sacramento might not get us at all. People over there by Vacaville, probably not, because I do know that once we, if you're on 80, head toward the bay, and you hit Piedrick Road, you start to lose us a little bit. So we do our best. We do our very best. Our 100 watts works really hard for us. And if you live in the Davis area, you get us all the time. Okay, and we can have a lot of fun together. Yeah. But if you don't, well, there is the World Wide Web. And we are there. We are at kdrt.org. That's kdirt.org, where the grassroots grow. No matter where you are or when you are, we are there with you, and we're happy to get ourselves dancing to some Grateful Dead music. My name is Wayne Hagen, and I'm here to try and make sure that you get your weekly dose of the Grateful Dead. And this week, we're going to roll ourselves all the way back to 1984. Here comes the bus. You're ready to jump on the bus. Okay, here it is. Going to open the doors to the bus, and we're going to check out a show from April 20th, 1984, from the Philadelphia Civic Center in Philadelphia, PA. Oh, the Grateful Dead were over on the East Coast and having themselves a time. These 80s shows, mid-80s shows. This is a good show. You've heard a bunch of it from 30 Trips box set. And it is a pretty hot mid-80s performance. So, yeah. The Philadelphia crowd is happy. It's a Friday night. And we got a rockin' powerful document right here for ya. So, what are we gonna do?
You ready? Am I ready? Whoa. This is how I feel a lot.

Mm-hmm.

Oh, yeah, there we go. We've got a good start going there. Feel like a stranger. Cold rain and snow, and beat it on down the line. This is all live dead. From Philadelphia in 1984. 420, 1984. And we're on the road now. Are y'all buckled in? Are y'all going? We're set to go here. Okay. Well then, let's keep it up. Okay, you are indeed listening to KDRT, Davis's low power community radio station, and we're broadcasting to you from our little studio here. It's not little anymore. It's way bigger than it used to be. As a matter of fact, we're going to have Eddie Out's going to have a band come in here on Friday. Yeah. It's the Darts from Seattle. It's an all-female garage rock powerhouse. The Darts will sit down here with Eddie Out in the K-Dirt studio prior to their organ flipping, drum smashing, guitar crunching kickoff to their U.S. tour at the Starlet Room in Sacramento on Friday, May 1st. So they'll be here at 3 o'clock in the afternoon on Friday, May 1st. And then going over to the Starlet Room, and they're going to rock out the Starlet Room. Their new album is titled Halloween Love Songs. So you want to get more info there at thedartsus.bandcamp.com. Go ahead, let's do that. Oh, let's get on with the dead here a little bit more. We got beat it on down the line. We may as well go to Cumberland Blues.

looks like the old man getting on. 1930 when he stepped in the bar.

Oh, yeah. This show's starting to look really good. Especially that little red rooster. Brown-eyed women. That's coming along real good, too. So we got... Well, we got three more real good songs coming up on this first CD. And we'll go with that. But first, I need to, do some business. We need to talk about, what's happening over at UC Davis? Say, that's the California Raptor Center. They care for hundreds of sick, injured, and orphaned birds of prey each year, successfully returning most of these birds to the wild, although I've had two that I've sent there. They didn't make it. But, the center also offers tours and educational programs on the biology of raptors, their importance in the ecosystem, and the need to help raptors and all wildlife species thrive in the face of shrinking habitats. For visitor, volunteer, or donation information, visit crc.vetmed.ucdavis.edu. California Raptor Center. We don't only have a wonderful Grateful Dead show and a unique jug band show, but we have cowboy tracks. Yeah. Nancy Flagg presents authentic Western roots music and cowboy poetry, including songs and stories from the early Wranglers, Mexican Vaqueros, Old West Adventures, Silver Screen, Buckaroos, Western Swing Bands, and contemporary real-life cowboys. 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One of my favorite things is coming up tomorrow. Yeah, this is tomorrow. Come and meet and mix with KDRT volunteers and listeners. Yeah, that's our April Suds and Sounds meetup. It's on Wednesday. It is April 29th from 4 to 6 p.m. at Armadillo Music on F Street between 2nd and 3rd in downtown Davis. Yeah. This is a different thing that's happening. KDRT and Armadillo Music will be raffling off a pair of tickets to see Pat Metheny and Side Eye 3 at the Crest Theater in Sacramento on May the 2nd. No purchase is necessary. Just come to Armadillo Music on April 29th to enter. Suds and Sounds happens on the last Wednesday of most months, so mark your calendars and join us. It's a lot of fun. Sitting here playing all these songs but I'm staring at a board and I'm here by myself and I don't really have anybody much to talk to, and I hardly ever see any of the other DJs. But having Suds and Sounds is a good break from all of that. I get to see people, stand around, talk with them, see what they're up to, and check out
some of the nice discs at Armadillo. I inevitably walk away with a couple. I don't know why. Anyway. Well, here we go. Speaking of something different. This one doesn't usually come up, but here it is. My brother Esau.

Mm-hmm.

Oh, yeah, a short break. I guess we need that after a Let It Grow like that. Wow. Ooh-wee. Well, we still got plenty of time here for more music, more Grateful Dead, and, yeah, what I'm going to do here is, let's see. Yeah, so what I'm going to do here after, what can you do after you let it grow like that? Oh, my. 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Oh, here we go. I got a couple more things to tell you about. For instance, the Bohart Museum of Entomology at UC Davis. 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And don't forget, coming up here in a half an hour is going to be Preacher. So you're going to want to hang in for that. And, oh, what else do I got? Another Wednesday show that I want to tell you about is In the Key of Folk with Karen Lisi. 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For replays and more, visit kdirt.org. Yeah, that's where you'll find us always. And you'll find out all the information you need right there, KDRT. Well, let's move on over here to the second CD of this show. Oh, I don't know how we can top that Let It Grow. That was, whew. Well, off of that first disc between Little Red Rooster and Let It Grow, we are catching our breath here. But let's go ahead and see what we got here on disc 2.

Oh, yeah. Here we are, winding down another golden road. This journey is really, really unfolding nicely. And we're not going to finish this fire on the mountain before the end of the show, I'm afraid. So, want you all to tune in next week. Same place, same time, same station. We'll get on with this and some more really outstanding stuff. This is one heck of a show. Yeah. Today's Picks 935. We're

0: got some more juicy, juicy stuff for you besides ending this. We've got an April set at one of my favorite venues of all time. Yeah, it's an April 27th, 28th set. Ooh, more good, good stuff. Thank you all for listening. I'll talk to you later, okay?
1: KDRT in Davis.

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0: I'm sure what I'm saying, what I'm saying. Do I look like I'm wearing blinkers? Now, for the third and last time, so I can go back to marking this form. Nobody's been in that seat, mister, since we left L.A. Nobody, nobody. You sure you got the right stall?
1: Yeah, yeah. Car J lower 12. Your J upper 12, right?
0: Right. Like rain. Well, that's life
1: for you.
0: Now,
1: look, friend, let's go around again. Huh? His name is Latimer, Arnold Latimer. I don't know what he looks like, but he's supposed to be heading for San Francisco. Now, maybe you heard somebody call him, page him, something.
0: Nobody called no one except that pool cue conductor with the brass buttons and the sandpaper voice. You checked him?
1: Yeah, twice. Now, look, lower 12 is vacant as far as he's concerned, right? And no Arnold Lattimore in the club car, the diner either?
0: Hey, now, wait a minute. Have you tried the washroom?
1: Yeah, same story.
0: Well, looks like your entry was scratched. That's scratched.
1: Also looks like Glendale is where I get off. So long, pal. Good luck with the ponies.
0: Hey, now, hold it. Don't tell me that Latimer bird is the only reason you're on this train.
1: The one and only. Look, if you run across a pony called Not On Hand, play it heavy, huh?
0: Yeah, sure. But not the
1: show. Not the
0: show.
1: Not the show. Good night, friend. I waited on the platform at Glendale until the chrome streamliner had glided out with car J, lower 12, still empty. Then I got a cab back to Union Station in L.A., picked up my own car and headed for 1312 North Bronson Drive in Hollywood, and a woman I'd never seen named Donna Rollins. She had hired me by special delivery letter that afternoon, crisp $50 bill enclosed therein, to be sure that one Arnold Latimer was going where he'd said he was going. That had been my job. Well, the place on Bronson was the kind of imitation Mount Vernon architecture where Washington couldn't have slept a wink. The lady that answered the door was about as colonial as Bebop. Yet she was a full lap behind the other extreme known as glamorous Hollywood type. Just a nice-looking anybody. With freckles, brown hair in a soft bun, and dressed in a white blouse that didn't plunge an inch.
2: Yes? What is it?
1: Oh, I'm Philip Marlowe, Miss Rollins. I'm afraid you're entitled to some change. May I come in?
2: Change? What do you mean, change?
1: You're $50. It's a lot of money for a one-line report on a little man who wasn't there. Miss Rollins, did you hear me?
2: Yes, Mr. Marlowe. I don't like to seem abrupt, but I'm very busy. Excuse me, please.
1: You seem to have lost interest in Mr. Latimer in a hurry. You know, when you sent me the letter this afternoon...
2: Please, Mr. Marlowe, there isn't time for talk. I've already told you I'm very busy. Good night.
1: Okay, baby. Good night it is. I backed my nose off the front door knocker, chalked Donna Rollins off as another woman who had changed her jittery mind, and walked a dozen yards back to where I'd parked my car. The crisp $50 bill was still burning a hole in my pocket. When I was in behind the wheel, I was still worried about taking so much for so little, until I flicked my headlights on and the slash of white picked up something I hadn't expected. Donna Rollins, a coat thrown over her arm, a face stamped with fear, was running away from the house like it was going to blow up, headed for a taxicab parked close to a corner. I started my car to follow her, but I never made it, because a hot rod decided all at once to park in front of me. The adolescent climbed over his door and came toward me. He was strictly brash high school sophomore with dialogue to match. Of course, the cab was gone.
3: Well, Pappy, nice going. Your bumper's pleated my twin pipes. Well, what do you calculate doing about it?
1: If you were 5 years older and 5 inches taller, I'd pleat you, Pappy. Now, come here!
3: Oh, hey, let me go!
1: Not until I speak my piece. You, sonny, you're going to get those two cars apart in less than 2 minutes because I don't calculate on being gone any longer. Is that crystal clear?
3: Yeah, sure, mister. Sure, I'll fix it up double quick. You'll see. I practically got it done now. Okay?
1: I don't know. We'll talk about it again in 2 minutes. I had no idea what Donna Rollins had been running to or from. But the fact that she was gone while her front door was still open made her house the first place to check. I found the living room nothing more or less than I'd seen at my first peek. Plush, but empty. The bedroom beyond was the same. White satin drapes spilling onto a wall-to-wall jet black hook rug, and on the far side of the room, sprawled over an also white ottoman, a very beautiful blonde girl, very dead. She'd been shot twice in the back sometime in the last hour. There was no identification in any of the pockets of the expensively tailored gabardine suit that she wore. In a handbag, the story was the same. Yeah, it looked like Donna had had good reason to run, but that I had a better one for calling the police. Or taking her messages. Hello?
4: I want to talk to Donna.
1: She isn't in. Message?
4: Yeah. He has a message. I want you to find her and get this to me, please.
1: Hey. Hey, I can't hear you. Are you still there?
4: Yeah. Now, hold on. His phone booth leaked. Okay. Who are you?
1: Friend of Donna's. You said you had a message.
4: Yeah, so I did.
1: But?
4: But I think you're awful anxious, fella. Too anxious.
1: Oh, now, wait a minute. Don't get touchy. I'm a friend, all
4: right. Skip it, friend.
1: Ah. Not a chance, Junior. Nevins, 1212. We may get together yet.
5: Los Angeles City Building, Fire Department.
1: Battalion Chief Kegler, please.
5: One moment, sir.
1: All right.
6: Italian chief.
1: Phil Marlowe, King.
6: Oh, hi, Phil.
1: Look, can you get me some dope in a big hurry? It's important.
6: Well, sure, Phil, name it.
1: What firehouse went out on a call less than a minute ago? Can you look it up?
6: Well, I don't have to. It's here on the board in front of me. Engine Company 5, Phil, San Fernando Valley. But it's only a small brush.
1: I don't care about that, Keg. Where does Engine Company 5 live? Where in the valley? Can you give me that?
6: Well, I think so, Phil. Seeing it was me own outfit for 14 years. The corner of Ventura Boulevard and Whitsitt. But, Phil, what do you want to...
1: I'll call you later, Chief. We'll talk it over then, huh? Thanks. Goodbye. I was playing a long shot. But any kind of a lead on a deep freeze voice who had a message for a girl who left her corpse in her bedroom was worth checking. So, for the time being, I skipped calling the police and left the place lights out, door closed, but not locked. Then I found my car where the hot rod pilot had left it. Started for the San Fernando Valley in the firehouse called 5. Later, when I was there and out of my car, I came face to face with my second break. The only payphone within a half block of the engine company was at an all-night open-air hot dog stand. And the attendant on hand, a girl with a kind of arched eyebrows that left her looking constantly surprised, had an A1 memory.
7: I most certainly do remember the party you're talking of, mister, most certainly, and for two especially good reasons.
1: Like what, honey?
7: Like top and bottom, hair and shoes I referred to.
1: Oh.
7: The former, red, like this ketchup here, and the latter, suede and yellow, no less, and
8: hey,
7: he was the...
8: Bessie.
7: Yeah, excuse me.
1: Yes, sure.
7: One little request.
8: Hot dogs, Bessie. You pick it with your own dainty fingers.
7: Yeah, with my own dainty fingers. Really, Chris, you say the same thing every night. It gets to be very...
1: Bessie... Bessie, pardon me, dear, but this counts. Do you know who this redhead in yellow suede shoes is? His name?
7: Oh, no, I never saw him before.
1: Oh, fine. Well, thanks, baby.
7: Well, don't mention it. By the by, I do know where he went, if that means anything.
1: Baby, it means a lot. Where? Tell me.
7: With the old Mexico Club here in Studio City. He works there or something. Anyhow, I know he made a call to Herbert Ring, the gambling big shot, and called him boss. And Ring runs that place.
1: Thanks, sweetheart. So, here's 10 for your trouble. Bye, Chris, and you old hat.
7: Thanks.
1: Goodbye.

0: The old Mexico club was phony south of the border. From authentic Latin American rumba team I'd seen billed as Mr. and Mrs. Buck and Wing a month ago at the policeman's ball. To a life-size painting of a bullfighter who had his cape thrown over the wrong shoulder. It was strictly second rate all the way down and back up the line to the proprietor himself, Herbert Ring. An almost smooth, almost big bookmaker whom I knew slightly. I found him at a corner table huddled over a glass of milk, listening hard to none other than the redhead with the gaily colored feet. When I stepped up to them, the conversation broke off sharply.
1: Well, well, well. Hiya, Phil. What's new, boy?
0: Oh, nothing much, Herb. Outside of a job I just landed. A girl named Donna Rollins.
2: Donna Rollins.
1: Quiet, Larry. Excuse us, won't you? Sit down, Phil, sit down. Mr. Marlowe, Larry.
0: How are you?
2: I'll be at the bar, boss.
1: He's not so friendly, Phil. The evasive type, if you know what I mean.
0: Yeah. Evasive like Arnold Latimer, maybe?
1: Arnold La... Who's that, Phil?
0: Now, listen, Herb, I'm trying it straight. Donna Rollins and you, what's the tie?
1: I forget. Your angle?
0: Right now, curiosity and a corpse, no more.
1: Oh, somebody's dead, huh? Where?
0: I forget. Round two, Herbie.
1: Yeah. Okay, Phil, you got as much good sense as you have nerve.
0: Thanks.
1: I'll try it straight for a while. A certain party has me over the barrel. Tonight's the payoff. I plan on making it. That's all.
0: Blackmail? And you're almost happy about it? Ho-ho. Now, look, Herb, you
1: Marlowe,
0: don't expect me...
1: you're thinking like an honest man. Now, turn it over.
0: Huh?
1: I'm stuck, so I pay. Once. Blackmail's your name for it. We call it smart money. And smart money's what we deal in. You follow?
0: Almost. But this certain party, is it Donna Rollins?
1: Marlowe, after what I said about your good sense...
0: Oh, yeah. How straight can you get, huh?
1: Leave it alone, Phil. Good night, boy.
0: I watched them go as far as the bar and past Larry, who quietly fell in step behind without so much as the command heel. And when they both disappeared into a door marked private, I decided I'd had enough of old Mexico. I got out to my car and pointed it back for Donna Rollins' place for the only reason left. I didn't know where else to go. Half hour later, when I was there, I was glad it had played that way because number 1312 North Bronson was not dark as I'd left it, but lights on, front door, wide open, radio going, and for a topper, a gentleman of maybe 35, in tweeds and a sunburn, mixing himself a drink. The evening paper open on a nearby coffee table.
3: What?
0: Good evening.
3: Oh, you startled me. You a friend of Donna's?
0: Yeah. She in?
3: No, she... Say, who are you? You barge in here, close the door, make yourself...
0: I told you, I'm a friend of Donna's.
3: Oh, that's odd. So am I. A steady boyfriend. Shall we try again?
0: All right, the name's Marlowe. I'm a private detective working for Donna.
3: Well, Donna hired a private detective? Why? What's wrong?
0: Take it easy. Mr...
3: Sattler, Doug Sattler. No. Now, please, now, Mr. Marlowe, come to the point. I had a date with Donna.
0: Yeah, well, from the way she left here, I don't think she's going to keep it.
3: Why not? Why shouldn't she?
0: Well, for one thing, if you don't know already, there's a body in the bedroom there.
3: But somebody's dead in there?
0: Yeah, very dead. Mm-hmm. Let's have a look, huh? Maybe somebody you can identify. It's a woman, Mr. Sattler, a blonde. She was shot. Well, who is it, sir?

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0: thing in the bedroom was no prettier than it had been when I first found it, only now it had a name.
1: Donna.
0: Donna Rawlins, my client. And as Doug Sattler stared at it and repeated the name, his long hands began to twist each other and his forehead got sticky. I finally took him by the shoulder and turned him around, away from it. His glistening gray eyes avoided me and instead darted at the corners of the room frantically like a pair of scared mice looking for a place to hide.
1: Donna dead like that? I just can't get it through my head. Why? Why?
0: Well, let's try the easy ones first. Like who, huh?
1: You mean you know who did this?
0: Yeah, it's not exactly the handcuff stage, Sattler, but I got a prospect. Come on, let's go in the other room. You can probably use a brace.
1: Yeah, thanks. I need a drink.
0: Yeah, I think it's a girl, a cute one with dark eyes and a double row of freckles across her nose.
1: Freckles?
0: Yeah, also she has brown hair and a bun and a mouth that probably liked to smile once. I wasn't doing much of that when I reported to her tonight.
1: You reported to her? Now, wait a minute, that's impossible, Marlowe.
0: Why? She was right here in the apartment. Furthermore, she said she was Donna Rawlins.
1: I can't understand this, any of it.
0: Hey, wait a minute, take it easy with that stuff. I said a brace, not a bottle.
1: I need it. You see, I know the girl you've just described.
0: Hmm?
1: Her name's Beverly Cheskin.
0: Cheskin? And a reason for killing, if she didn't?
1: Jealousy.
0: Maybe you better draw me a picture.
1: She's a crazy, unreasonable kid from the sticks, Marlowe. From Pitchfork Corners, Kansas.
0: From where?
1: That's right, Pitchfork Corners.
0: Oh.
1: The rest of it's just as fantastic.
0: Well, what's the rest of the story?
1: Last summer, my car broke down. I was stuck there for a week.
0: Mm-hmm.
1: She worked in the only drugstore in town. I was just about the first guy she'd ever seen in something beside a straw hat and overalls. She fell for me, and, well, I kind of let her on. You know how a fellow will.
0: I should. I've been hearing the same story since I was in the third grade.
1: It's the truth.
0: Oh, sure, sure. Rest of it, no doubt, goes right down the same cob. From sweet nothings to love letters sealed with a kiss. When you finally got around to breaking it to her gently about Donna, she wouldn't believe you, and before you knew it, she dropped everything and came to the big city, huh?
1: Yeah, 2 days ago.
0: Yeah.
1: You make it all sound pretty silly.
0: It's no sillier to me than that corpse in there.
1: Okay. It's hard to believe she'd actually commit a murder, Marlowe. She does have a temper.
0: And she's just pulled her life out by the roots. And you know what? They grow deep in places like Pitchfork Corners, city boy. Didn't you care?
1: Of course I did. Crazy little fool. I tried to reason with her in my letters,
0: never
1: but
0: mind,
1: she...
0: never mind. Let's get on to the sophisticated part, huh? About Donna and one Mr. Latimer, for instance.
1: Latimer? Who's that?
0: Oh. How about Donna and Herbert Ring?
1: I don't know any Herbert Ring, either.
0: Mm-hmm.
1: But Donna had a lot of business friends I didn't bother with. Why?
0: Well, you should have. Doing business with Herb Ring means...
1: Means what?
0: That you have to be fast on your feet.
1: What's that? What'd you pick up off the floor, Marlowe?
0: An old envelope. I'm a stickler for neatness. Where's Beverly staying, Sattler?
1: I don't know. She called me once, but she wouldn't tell me. I haven't seen her.
0: Where'd she reach you?
1: My hotel, the Greenwood Arms.
0: Mm-hmm.
1: Marlowe, what are we going to do about Beverly, Emmy?
0: Right now, I'm going to try to find her. You can stand it, Sattler. Stay here. And stay sober. The crumpled envelope I'd found that didn't belong on Donna's floor had come from the Sunflower Motor Court. Qualified as a lead only because the name might appeal to a sentimental Kansan a long way from home. Well, it took the night man at the place 5 fumbling minutes to discover that Beverly Cheskin actually was registered. 5 more to remember that she'd got a call just before I showed up. Had left in a big hurry and had crossed the street towards Sam's, which was a U-drive car lot done in tired green. So was Sam.
2: Sorry, Sonny, but you're out of luck. Ain't a buggy left on the lot. Them two out there laid up.
0: I don't want a car, Sam. I got my own across the street. I'm looking for a girl.
2: What you doing it in here for?
0: Because her name is Beverly Cheskin.
2: Beverly? Well, say now. Ain't this a coincidence?
0: Is it?
2: Pretty little thing by that name we just ain't. Freckles and all.
0: Hmm.
2: Don't see freckles out here.

0: much. Made me kind of homesick.
1: Yeah, I bet. Did she rent a car from you?
0: Oh, sure did. Brand new Nash, last one.
1: Oh?
0: Darn near didn't give it to her. She's mighty keyed up, you see. Figured the L.A. traffic had put the wild on her till I found out it was love.
1: Love? What do you mean?
0: Why, she asked me what was the shortest way up to Vista Point. Won't you get it, son?
1: I'll be very honest, not yet, no.
0: Well, Vista's Mexican for view,
1: oh.
0: Senor. Point's just a hoot and holler east of the observatory. See the whole darn valley and all of L.A. up there.
1: Oh, that's where she's headed, huh? You sure?
0: Well, I reckon. Most romantical spot around. Dangerous road, though, more ways than one. But you ain't kidding me. I'll let you know all about it.
1: Well, not all, but I'm willing to find out. Thanks, Sammy.
0: That's all right. Don't break your neck across the street, son, as you wait.
2: Leave that heap right where it's set, Thomas. We won't be needing it.
1: I won't take your word for it, Larry.
2: You'd better. Mr. Ring wants you and me to have a nice talk.
1: Tell him we have nothing in common.
2: He knows different. The name Arnold Latimer, for instance.
1: Sorry, some other time. I got a date.
2: Come here, you. I said we're going to talk, Mr. Cool Cucumber. If I have to warm you up to it the hard way, it's okay with me.
1: You know, Larry, there's something wrong with a guy who'll wear yellow suede shoes like those. He must be slow in his reflexes. Imagine I'll be seeing you. As I headed for Vista Point, two ugly facts stood out clearly. First, the only person Beverly Cheskin would rush off to Vista Point for was Doug Sattler. Second, he had to be a liar because he called her just as soon as my back was turned. And they both added up to the same thing, another corpse. The road up from the valley floor was a narrow strip of crumbling concrete as full of twists as a hurt worm. But near the top, it leveled off in a series of ragged terraces, grossly overrated as a lover's rendezvous. I pulled off the road, hit my car near a scrub oak, and went the rest of the way up on foot. A cold wind lashed at the manzanita as I worked my way up to the crest. The half moon played unpredictable tag with low clouds. So I followed the shadow of a stone wall out onto the jutting point, where the mountain fell away on three sides into a black gorge. Finally, I spotted them. Doug Sattler and the freckled kid from Pitchfork Corners,
3: Beverly,
1: standing close together at the edge of oblivion.
4: I was in love with you, Doug. I still am. Doesn't my being here prove that? When you called me at the motel, I came up here as fast as I could, even though I knew what you'd done. Oh, Doug, why did you have to kill her? Why?
3: Because she double-crossed me on a business deal. A blackmail deal, Beverly.
4: Blackmail?
3: That's right. Donna knew plenty about certain men in this town. Big-timers who'd pay thousands or kill to keep others from finding out about them.
4: Oh, Doug, how could you?
3: Well, it was risky. I had to pose as somebody who didn't exist. A Mr. Arnold Latimer. And pretend that he was the one who had all the information. I demanded $50,000 from a guy named Ring and set Donna up as the go-between. Then, as Latimer, I was supposed to go to San Francisco on the train and wait for Donna to come with the money. But I'd have waited the rest of my life. She intended to keep it all for herself.
4: But you killed her, Doug. Was it that important to you?
3: You still don't get it, do you?
4: I know now that there's no chance for us, for you and me. No chance at all, ever.
3: I'm going through with the deal alone, Beverly. I'm going to get that money. But I've got to do something else first.
1: I'd heard enough.
3: You don't really think
1: I reached for my 38 and edged along the wall toward them to where I knew I couldn't miss.
3: I made a mistake, Beverly. I dropped an envelope in Donna's place and Marlowe found it. He knows I lied, but I can still say I did it to protect you.
4: Protect me? What do you mean?
3: He'll be up here eventually, but all he's going to find is a stupid kid from Pitchfork Corners who murdered a rival in a bit of jealousy and then couldn't face it.
1: I was counting on the wind to cover any noise, and it did.
3: You see, it was a...
1: That's why I was caught flat-footed when the shock came. Sattler lurched up on his toes and doubled over, clawing at his stomach. I crouched down as Herbert Ring stepped out of the brush across the clearing, a thin-barreled gun in his hand.
5: Don't move, sister!
1: Sattler had fallen face down on the ground. I started moving again as Ring rolled him over with his foot. He was dead.
5: That's the only payoff Mr. Arnold Latimer gets for me. It's too bad you had to be here to see it made, sister, because I can't afford a witness. I'm sorry, I really am. But it's no worse than he was going to do to you.
6: Ring! Duck Beverly! Let that gun lay, Ring. Don't reach for it. Just relax.
5: Larry, that louse. He was supposed to...
1: Yeah, it's a little late for tips, Herb. You should have hired a better class of help.
5: Go fry your head. Nobody's perfect. Even you.
1: Yeah, where'd I slip? Too much volume when I talked to Sam?
5: Yeah, that's right, Loudmouth. I tagged you there and listened.
1: So you knew where to come and you heard the rest of it up here just like I did. You take it, Herb? It's not going to be easy getting you down this hill to a dock.
5: Are you kidding, Shamus? I ain't moving any place. If you know any pretty words, go say them to the lady. She's the one who needs them. They'll go over big in pitchfork.

0: couldn't think of any pretty words. Not then, anyway. I let her figure it all out for herself, and she was still at it when we got to police headquarters, where we told the whole story to homicide from start to finish. And finally, when a coroner's crew went up to Vista Point to take Sattler and Ring to the morgue, and a gaunt police secretary with calluses on her mind hammered out the reports, I went over to Beverly, the little country girl, who was looking through a dingy window at the dingy backyard of the city.
1: Are they going to ask any more questions, Mr. Marlowe?
0: No new ones. They've got it all. They just like to repeat to be sure it comes out the same each time. You can't blame them, you know. Well, they're not going to hold you. You can leave tomorrow and go home.
1: Yes, I know, but I'm not going back. I'm going to stay here in Los Angeles.
0: Be sure, baby. It's a big place, lots of people. Awful lot of people.
1: Not if you think about them one at a time.
0: Yeah.
2: Say, Marlo, you can go now if you want. But we'd like to talk to you again, Miss Chesson. Will you come in, please?
1: Oh, yes, sir. Well, good night, Phil. Can I call you one of these days?
0: You better. Starting tomorrow.

smiled. 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Yeah, it was a lovely sight, that nose. I watched her walk into the lieutenant's office, and then I went out, got in my car, and headed home. And as I drove, I thought about Hepcats, Hicks, and Hayseeds. But as she suggested, one at a time. You know what? It worked. That way there's no difference. They're all people. Yeah, I had a hunch I was going to be planning on that phone call.

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0: 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Featured in the cast were Sammy Hill, Peter Leeds, Wally Mayer, Hugh Thomas, Anthony Barrett, Vivi Janice, and Harry Bartell. Special music is composed and conducted by Richard Arant. The makers of Wrigley's Spearmint Chewing Gum hope you enjoyed tonight's adventures of Philip Marlowe and that you're enjoying Wrigley's Spearmint Gum every day. We invite you to be with us next week when Philip Marlowe says...
1: This time I spent the night in an ancient Spanish castle with an overworked count guarding a tomb. A caretaker with blood on his mind and a seven-footer called Peter the Cruel, which was one thing. The other was worse. They all lived in the 16th century.
0: Bob Stevenson speaking. 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
0: Bicycles per second.
1: Bicycles? Don't you mean cycles?
0: Bicycles sounds better.
1: The FCC might get angry.
0: Who?
1: The Federal Cycle Commission.
0: Think they listen?
1: Probably not. After all, this is
0: KDRT in Davis, California.

Gunsmoke, starring William Conrad. The story of the violence that moved west with young America. The story of a man who moved with it. Matt Dillon, United States Marshal.

0: There you are, Marshal. Three boxes of 45.
1: All right. And, I'm a little short of rifle ammunition, too, Mr. Witherspoon.
0: Well, let's see. You still use that 44 Henry, don't you, Marshal?
1: Yeah, that's right.
0: And how many?
1: Oh, a couple of boxes will do.
0: Ah, here we are.
1: Thank you.
0: All right, Chester. What about you?
2: Any fresh tobacco come in, Mr. Witherspoon?
0: Yes, sir. There. One caddy or spit of drowned tobacco. That's all.
2: Could I owe you for this, Mr. Witherspoon? I've had just about the one unluckiest month I ever knew.
0: You fellows will never learn, will you? How to charge you interest, that's what.
2: Well, I won't take it if you'd rather it didn't.
0: Don't be a fool. Of course you'll take it.
2: Thank you, Mr. Witherspoon.
0: But you stay away from those gambling halls. You can lose more money than your money there, you know.
2: You heard about the killing at the Texas Trail last night then, huh?
0: I did. Where were you, Marshal?
1: Well, I've been away, Mr. Witherspoon. I just got back this morning.
0: Nobody told me. Then I take it the man who did the shooting has got clean away.
2: Oh, it wasn't a murder, Mr. Witherspoon. I looked into it. He acted purely in self-defense. That's what all the witnesses said, Mr. Witherspoon.
0: Just another case of men being ruined by good whiskey and bad women, that's all.
2: Well, there was a girl mixed up in it, all right.
1: Huh? Who, Chester?
2: A new girl, Mr. Dillon. Calls herself Dolly Varden. She's caused nothing but trouble ever since she got here.
1: But what do you mean?
2: I don't exactly know, sir. Something to do with the gambling, though.
1: Oh. And then she'll cause more trouble. Chester, I think I'll drop by there.
2: All right, sir.
1: Take my cartridges to the office, will you?
2: Yes, sir. Be glad to, Mr. Jones.
0: You had an unlucky month, too, Marshal.
1: What?
0: You ain't paid me.
1: I'm sorry. Here you are.
0: Oh, thank you, Marshal. Good day.
1: Good day, Mr. Witherspoon.
2: Mr. Witherspoon?

0: Hello, John.
1: Oh, hello, Marshal.
2: Ah, hello, Mac.
0: Kitty.
2: Did you have a good trip?
0: No, successful anyway. Never sit down.
2: Yeah. Well, I guess you heard about the killing last night, huh?
0: Yeah, I did. Kitty.
2: Huh?
0: Who is this Dolly Varden?
2: Oh, I don't know, Matt. She says she's from St. Louis, but she is the luckiest thing I ever saw.
0: Oh?
2: Mm-hmm.
0: Does she gamble?
2: No. No, she says that'd spoil it. She's just lucky for other people.
0: How?
2: Whoever she's with, he wins. It's real simple.
0: Oh. Then they cut her in to stand by them, is that it?
2: Yeah. You never saw anything like it, Matt. She goes from man to man, whoever pays her the most.
0: But they figure it's worth it, huh?
2: Yeah, they sure do. Unless she's with a man, he just doesn't seem to win. So, naturally, in time, they offer her practically anything to stay with him.
0: Yeah.
2: Oh, she's made a lot of money here.
0: Which game, Kitty?
2: Faro. Only Faro.
0: Mm-hmm.
2: She says it wouldn't work with anything else.
0: Does anyone walk out ahead of the game?
2: No. No, not from what I've heard. Everybody's losing sooner or later. If they can't afford Dolly, they go on trying anyway.
0: And the fight starts over one man offering her more money than another, is that it?
2: Well, that's what happened last night.
0: Who's running the Faro game?
2: Oh, that's Frank Paris.
0: Oh, yeah. I don't remember it.
2: Oh, he came here a few days after Dolly did.
0: That sounds like an old setup.
2: Well, nobody's caught him cheating yet, Matt. And if he and Dolly know each other, they're pretty smart about it. I've never seen them together once.
0: Mm-hmm. Where is Dolly now, Kitty?
2: Upstairs. You want to meet her?
0: Yeah.
2: I'll go get her.
0: Thank you, Kitty.
2: She was on her way down, Matt. Dolly, this is Marshal Dillon.
0: Hello, Dolly.
3: How do you do, Marshal?
0: Well, sit down.
3: Thank you. Well, I'll see you later, Matt.
0: Yeah, sure, kid. Tell me, Dolly, did you come here with Frank Paris?
3: Why, no. I got here before he did.
0: Sure, but that's not what I meant.
3: What did you mean, Marshal?
0: I hear you got a lot of money for making a man lucky.
3: Is that against the law?
0: Only when it leads to trouble and killing.
3: I'm not responsible for what these men do.
0: No, but I am.
3: Then why don't you do something about it, Marshal?
0: That's why I'm talking to you.
3: Go ahead, then. Talk.
0: Have you been this far west before, Dolly?
3: No.
0: Well, you see, men out here settle their differences a little faster than they do back east. Most of them don't spend much time in towns. But when they do come in, if there's anything or anybody that smells like trouble, it seems like they always find it.
3: What's all that got to do with me?
0: You're trouble, Dolly. Man got killed last night because of you.
3: I don't think I like you, Marshal.
0: You'll like me less when I run you out of town.
3: Oh, you couldn't.
0: I'll leave Frank Paris up to the men. If he's caught cheating, they'll shoot him. But I don't want any more killing because of you. You understand?
3: No, I don't understand. Why should you think
0: that I... It's simple, Dolly. I don't believe in luck, that's all. If I did, I'd have been killed a long time ago.
4: Say, Mr. Dillon?
0: Yeah.
4: Now, I forgot to tell you. While you were over at the Texas Trail this afternoon, Doc was in looking for you.
0: That was 4 or 5 hours ago, Chester. I guess it wasn't very important.
4: No, sir, but I should have told you.
1: Oh, Matt?
0: Oh, hello, Doc.
4: I told him you were looking for him, Doc.
1: Well, thank you, Chester. Thank you.
0: What'd you want, Doc?
1: Well, Matt, I've been thinking. I got an idea.
0: Yeah?
1: That fellow that got shot last night, they buried him in his saddle blanket today.
0: So?
1: Well, that's no way for a man to be buried. Dodge ought to be ashamed of itself. This is a big town now.
0: Well, how would you propose burying him, Doc?
1: Why, in pine boxes, Matt. Any man deserves at least a pine box.
0: Yeah, I agree.
1: Well, that's my idea, Matt. I think we ought to form a sort of a committee and raise enough money to bury people properly here. Why, it's a disgrace this way.
0: Well, now, Doc, I don't know. If we did that, everybody would want to come to Dodge to get shot. We got enough trouble as it is.
1: Oh, I'm serious, Matt.
0: All right. All right. I'll contribute a dollar.
4: Oh, now what's that? It
0: sounds like somebody couldn't wait for one of Doc's pine boxes. Come on, Chester.
1: Yes.
0: You might as well come too, Doc.
1: Sure, Matt. I'm coming.

0: going to stop all this mess.
1: I am, Kitty. Where is he?
0: Dead. On the floor over there.
2: Oh, well, I'd better take a look at him.
1: I meant, where's the man who killed him?
0: Oh, Jack Singer there. But it was self-defense, Matt. Anyone can tell you.
1: Jack Singer?
0: Yeah.
1: He's not a killer.
0: I know.
1: Was it Dolly again?
0: Yeah, same thing.
1: Where is she? Oh, I see her. Excuse me, Kitty. Dolly.
3: Don't bother me, Marshal. I didn't shoot him.
1: I warned you once, Dolly.
3: They're grown men. I'm not responsible for them.
1: There's a stage leaving Dodge at noon tomorrow. Be on it.
3: What?
1: I'm sure you've got enough money for a ticket. And don't come back to Dodge. Ever.
3: Sure, Marshal.

0: Well, sir, it lacks 15 minutes until noon, Mr. Dillon.
1: Yeah. And it lacks Dolly Varden, too, Chester.
0: Oh, she'll be along. Women don't never get any place ahead of time.
1: Only two passengers have showed up so far.
0: Maybe you should have run Paris out of town, too.
1: Well, I don't like to do that, just on suspicion. But I will as soon as somebody catches him cheating, if he lives through it.
0: Mr. Dillon, maybe you try too hard to make the law look fair.
1: Yeah, maybe. Now, anyway, here she comes.
0: Mm-mm. She's not carrying any bags.
1: No, she isn't.
0: Coming this way.
1: Yeah.
2: There, Marshal.
1: Goodbye, Dolly.
2: Well, I didn't say goodbye. I said good day.
1: What?
2: I've thought it over, Marshal. I've decided not to leave after all.
1: There's the stage, Dolly. Get on it.
2: No.
1: Get on it, Dolly.
2: I said no.
1: All right, if you... I'll have to...
2: You'll what, Marshal?
1: Now get on the stage.
2: Oh, no use yelling at me, Marshal. That's not going to do it.
1: Oh? What is?
2: Well, you'll just have to throw me on it.
1: Throw you on it?
2: Yes. Your friend here might help. Chester, isn't it?
0: Yes, ma'am. Chester Proudfoot. I'm glad to know you, Miss Dolly. I mean...
1: Oh,
0: I
1: shut
0: mean,
1: up,
0: I...
1: Chester.
0: Yes, sir.
2: Well, Chester could take my arms. You could take my feet, Marshal. Of course, it might be a little awkward getting me into the coach, but I'm sure you could manage it somehow.
0: Oh, my, no, Miss Dolly. We can't handle a woman that way. Oh, goodness, no.
2: No?
0: Oh, no.
2: Oh, then you'll have to do it by yourself, Marshal. Throw me over your shoulder. Or maybe drag me.
1: You're wasting time, Dolly.
2: It won't be easy, though. Because, Marshal, I'll scream and I'll cry and scratch and bite and I'll kick. Oh, how I'll kick. I'll be a mess when you get me there, and I'll have the whole town out watching you be a hero.
1: You're serious, aren't you? Of
2: course you could hit me. You could knock me out with your fist or your gun. I wouldn't scream so much then.
0: Gosh, Mr. Dillon.
2: Well, Marshal.
1: I'm tempted to put you on that stage no matter how, Dolly. But maybe there's another way to handle you.
2: The best way to handle me is to leave me alone.
1: And have more men get killed?
2: If they're fools enough, what difference does it make?
1: I don't think I could explain that to you, Dolly. But anyway, you remember what I said. You're through in Dodge. Come on, Chester.
0: Yes. Gosh, Mr. Dillon, how are you going to get rid of her?
1: I'm going to start by ruining her game, Chester.
0: Yeah, but how?
1: I'll show you. Right here at the Dodge House.
0: Here?
1: Yeah. Frank Paris stays here. Go find out what room he's in, will you?
0: Yes, sir.
3: Thank you.
0: It's room 10, Mr. Dillon.
1: All right.

0: Who is it? Oh. You're Marshal Dillon, aren't you?
1: Yeah. I want to talk to you, Ferris.
0: Sure. Come in, Marshal. You too, Chester.
2: That's right.
0: Well, what can I do for you, Marshal?
1: Ferris, I told Dolly Varden to leave town on the noon stage today.
0: Oh?
1: She refused. I'd have had to force her physically to make her leave.
0: Well, why are you telling me this, Marshal?
1: Because I thought I'd leave you alone, Ferris, and let whoever caught you take care of you. But I've changed my mind.
0: Well, I don't know what you're talking about, Marshal.
1: Don't you?
0: No. No, I don't.
1: Then just remember this. If Dolly Varden comes anywhere near your table from now on, you stop the play till she leaves. Is that clear?
0: Now, look here, Marshal. I've got nothing to do with that woman. If you can't handle her, you've got no right wrecking my game trying to. I wouldn't have a player left if I started that.
1: Harris, maybe I can't rough up a woman and run her out of town, but you're a man, and I won't even waste time arguing. You'll do as I say, or you'll leave.
0: There's too much money in Dodge for me to leave, Marshal.
1: It's the way I said, Ferris. I won't even argue with you. Good day.

0: would.
1: Well, that was quite a meal tonight. Quite a meal.
2: Yeah, sure was, Doc. I was nearly starved, too.
1: Yeah, haven't had a meal like that since we got snowed in at Fort Fletcher a few years back.
3: What do you mean, Doc?
1: Well, one night, four of us were down to a quart of dried peas and a bottle of vinegar. But by heaven, it made a better meal than Delmonico's puts out.
4: Oh, Doc, it wasn't that bad.
5: Doc likes southern cooking, Chester.
1: And any man who works hard deserves good food.
5: I'll let Chester answer that, Doc. When you're through, Chester, I'll see you at the office.
4: All right, sir, I'll be along directly.
5: So long, Doc.
1: Bye, Matt.

0: Marshal.
1: Hello, Sally.
0: Mind if I walk along with you for a minute?
1: All right. What's on your mind?
0: Marshal, I'm sorry I behaved the way I did this noon.
1: What?
0: I shouldn't have done that. Just that I was so desperate, that's all.
1: Desperate? About what?
0: I've got to tell you. And I want to. But I can't out here in the street. Somebody will come by and then I'll be embarrassed. Here, let's just get around the corner out of the light. Please. Please, Marshal.
1: Go ahead.

0: Now, what's this all about, Dolly?
1: I was sort of hysterical this noon. You've got to forgive me. You've just got to.
0: Now, don't cry. Just tell me.
1: I've been thinking about it ever since last night. I can't leave Dodge, Marshal. I don't have any place to go.
0: Now, Dolly.
1: Oh, don't make me go. Please. I promise I won't go near a gambling table again. I swear I won't.
0: Well, it's up to you, Dolly. If you do that and don't cause any trouble, right?
1: Thank you, Marshal. Thank you. I promise. You'll see.
0: Yeah, sure. I'll see.
1: Please go now. I want to dry my eyes before I get out in the street again.
0: Now stay away from Frank Paris, Dolly.
1: Gun.
0: All right, drop it.
1: You mean you're going to shoot a woman, Marshal? I doubt it.
0: Drop it.
1: Oh, hold on.
0: Give it to me. There. Well, you're quite a girl, Dolly.
1: I'll kill you yet.
0: You're going to jail.
1: Huh?
0: You're too dangerous to be loose woman or no woman.
1: Oh.

0: Matt.
1: Where's Frank Paris, Kitty?
0: He moved his table. It's beyond the bar, there.
1: Oh. And that's him with his back to us, huh?
0: Yeah. What's the trouble, Matt? You're mad about something.
1: I just threw Dolly in jail. Now it's Paris's turn. You stay out of this, Kitty.
2: Hey, come on. That's yours.
3: What's going on here? What's all this? Oh, it's the marshal.
1: You're all through, Paris. And don't try anything.
3: What's the trouble now, Marshal? There's no woman near my table.
1: And there won't be, not for a long time. Dolly Varden's in jail.
3: What?
1: She tried to shoot me a little while ago, and I threw her in jail.
3: Oh, I see. Well, maybe she's better off there. She did cause a certain amount of trouble around here.
1: She can't see it that way, Paris. She thinks it's all right to lock up a man, but not a woman.
3: What's all this got to do with me, Marshal?
1: You're going to jail, too.
3: You can't arrest me.
1: I'm not arresting you. There's no proof of anything against you. I got Dolly now on attempted murder, but nobody's caught you doing a thing. Come on, Paris, let's go.
3: No, you just said it. You can't arrest
1: me. You're going to jail, Paris. And tomorrow you're leaving Dodge. You're clever, but you're crooked. And Dolly's in it with you. That's all I need to know, proof or no proof. I should have stopped you the day I got back.
3: I told you, Marshal, that there's too much money here. I don't want to leave.
1: I'm not arguing with you. I just wanted everybody here to know about this.
3: We were doing fine till you came back, Marshal. You're in the way now.
1: Don't be a fool, Paris.
3: I'll chance it.
4: Oh, my hand. You got my hand. My hand.
1: You're lucky I didn't kill you. Now you walk out that door. Doc will take care of you in jail.

0: here's their tickets, Mr. Dillon. All the way to St. Louis.
1: Thanks, Chester.
0: And here's your change, Mr. Parrish.
1: Give it to Dolly.
0: Here, Miss Dolly.
2: Thanks. You think I'd better count it, Chester?
0: Oh, no, ma'am. I counted it. It's all there.
2: Oh, I'm joking. I trust you. I'm not suspicious of everybody like the marshal here.
0: Well, who wouldn't be suspicious? You both tried to kill him.
2: Sure. But he trusts me now, don't you, Marshal?
3: I do.
2: Well, you think I'm going to get on that train without making you throw me on it, don't you?
3: No, I'm not sure. But I'll throw you on it if I have to.
2: Yes, I know. You would now.
3: I would.
1: Why don't you shut up, Dolly? The marshal could still bring us to trial if he wanted to.
2: I know. Tell me, Marshal, why didn't you?
3: The judge is busy enough without my hauling in everybody who tries to shoot me. And besides, you've sort of had your wings clipped.
2: How?
1: Oh, Dolly, what's the use of lying to him anymore? He's talking about me. I may never be able to deal cards the way I used to with his hand.
2: Frank!
1: It's the truth. But think about it, Dolly. There are quite a few people who managed to get along on an honest living. I never knew how, but we're going to have to find out.
3: Well, there it is.
1: Bye, Marshal. Chester.
0: Bye.
3: Yeah, bye.
2: Marshal, I don't think I hate you as much as I did.
3: Good.
4: Dolly!
2: Coming!
3: So long, Dolly.

Gunsmoke, under the direction of Norman McDonald, stars William Conrad as Matt Dillon, U.S. Marshal. Tonight's story was specially written for Gunsmoke by John Meston, with music composed and conducted by Rex Corey. Featured in the cast were Virginia Gregg as Dolly, with John Daner as Paris, and James Griffith as Witherspoon. Parley Bear is Chester, Georgia Ellis is Kitty, and Howard McNair is Doc. Gunsmoke has been selected by the Armed Forces Radio Services to be heard by our troops overseas. Join us again next week as Matt Dillon, U.S. Marshal, fights to bring law and order out of the wild violence of the West in Gunsmoke.

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You have attuned to KDRT 95.7 Davis. 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

0: New Orleans waterfront is old and dirty and damp, but I like it here. I like the chant of the coal peddler as he plods past my bar on Bourbon Street. I like the call of the blackberry woman, who's still singing the same song she sang when pirates hid their loot at Jean Lafitte's blacksmith shop in the French Quarter. And I like the Mississippi, where a man and a boat can find a dream. Yeah, I like New Orleans. They call me Jason. I call my boat the Golden Fleece.
1: NBC presents Jason and the Golden Fleece, starring MacDonald Carey.

0: Kent Sherwood was the guy who discovered Linda Gale. She was working in a rodeo in Wyoming, where she was billed as the prettiest cowpuncher on the Western Plains. Sherwood cast her for a small part in a fast horse opera, and she stole the show from everybody, including the horses. Then there were 4 Academy Awards, a command performance in Buckingham Palace, a USO tour to every front in World War II, and a couple of things I can't remember. But I remember enough now to realize why I didn't recognize the name of Kent Sherwood. He married her. Sherwood's business manager and his public relations expert filled me in on a few other details of my place in the 800 block on Bourbon Street of the New Orleans French Quarter. They came to arrange a honeymoon cruise for Sherwood with another woman. I was playing the concertina in the corner, and Louis was behind the bar, and we didn't pay too much attention to them when they walked in. Later, I wished we'd listened a little closer to what they had to say, but it probably wouldn't have done much good. They really didn't know too much themselves about what went on in the mind of Kent Sherwood.
1: The girl's name is Felicia Romito, Jason. You have your bartender bring me a bourbon and milk.
0: Bourbon and milk?
2: Yeah, he's not supposed to drink, Jason. He figures the milk is good for his ulcers.
0: Oh. Louis.
3: Mama, Jason.
0: Just bring us over a bourbon and milk.
2: I better make it 2, huh? I'm having a little trouble with my stomach myself.
1: As I was saying, Jason, her name's Felicia Romito.
2: Yeah, look, Alan, you better tell him we're going to do something about that name, of course.
1: It's your department, Donovan.
3: Monsieur, do I understand correctly, bourbon and milk?
2: Well, you catch the way you read that, Alan. Look over that way for a minute, bartender, huh?
3: What?
2: That's it. Now look there, huh?
3: Pardon, monsieur.
2: Isn't that a great face, Alan?
1: Yeah, maybe. That accent. Ooh, nothing.
3: Here are your drinks, monsieur.
2: You know, I've been thinking about calling Felicia Schöne Storm. Now, just listen to that, Jason. Schöne Storm. You like that?
0: I'm a sailor. If you won't bother me at the wheel of the Fleece, I won't interfere with your naming of your actresses.
2: Yes, but do you like it?
0: What difference does it make?
2: Well, it makes all the difference in the world. You're the public, the great American public that's going to make a star out of this little girl. Now, look, Schöne Storm. You like it?
0: You fellows are planning to shove off in the morning. We'd better start talking about the cruise.
2: Now, look, Alan, it's a natural. You get the tie-in, reminds folks of Linda Gale. Now, that was a name that sang. You know what Linda means in Spanish. Pretty. Linda Gale. A pretty wind.
1: What's that got to do with Felicia?
2: Well, Sherwood's second great discovery. Schöne Storm. Schöne. That. You know what it means in German, don't you? Pretty. Pretty storm. You get it? Lovely, alluring, but dangerous, too. That's greater than Linda Gale.
0: What was her real name?
2: Who knows? Alberta something or other, I forget. But do you like this F.A. now? Look, does it sing for you? Tell me. Schöne Storm. Oh, Schöne means pretty in German, you know.
1: Felicia Romito's Italian.
2: So what?
0: Look, gentlemen, while Mr. and Mrs. Sherwood are gone on their honeymoon, you can find yourselves a quiet spot in the French Quarter and figure out a name for the bride.
1: Oh, we're going along, Jason.
2: Well, sure. Who ever heard of a honeymoon without a good publicity, man?
0: Yeah, it's all right with me if it's all right with Sherwood, but 4 sounds like quite a crowd for a honeymoon.
2: Well, there'll be 5 altogether. We've got to have a photographer.
0: Naturally.
1: As a matter of fact, Jason, there'll be 6.
2: Oh, now look, you're not bringing along that lousy secretary of yours, are you, Alan?
1: I was thinking of Linda.
0: I don't pretend to keep up with things in Hollywood too well, Alan, but I do know that Linda Gale's been dead for over a year.
1: Oh, yeah, I know, Jason, but it's still going to be pretty hard to keep her from going along on this cruise.
0: I charged that crack up to the talent of over-dramatizing a situation that seemed to be characteristic of the particular section of the motion picture world I was going to have aboard the Fleece. But when Louis and I stopped for breakfast at a little spot just a block from the canal the next morning before shoving off, I saw something that made me wonder. There was a dark-haired girl in a booth toward the back.
4: Yeah? Well, it be, sailor.
3: Just this coffee for me.
4: Yeah. How about you?
0: A couple of fried eggs, over easy.
4: 2 over easy.
0: Louis. You see that girl in the booth over there?
3: Me? Oui. But it is not polite to stare, Jason.
0: I can't help it.
3: She is a beautiful woman. There's no question of this. But even with the limited amount of attention I've given her, I've been able to determine that she's wearing a wedding ring.
0: Yeah.
3: And what is more, the gentleman seated beside her is obviously her husband.
0: Mm-hmm.
3: Why do you not drink your coffee?
0: Go to the movies much, Louis.
3: Oui. But even after this experience, I find it possible to drink my coffee.
0: Remember a girl named Linda Gale?
3: Yeah?
0: Long, dark hair, big, wide, brown eyes, and...
3: These were not the details of Mademoiselle Gale's appearance that impressed me, Jason. But she's been dead for some time now.
0: I know. But look at that girl in the booth.
3: Huh?
0: Look at her.
3: Oui, now that you mention it, the resemblance is remarkable.
0: That's no resemblance, Louis. That's Linda Gale. The girl in the booth never noticed that I was watching her, and I watched her closely enough to be certain she wasn't a ghost. She kept her eyes on the man who, as Louis had so pointedly told me, was obviously her husband. They left before we'd finished, and I thought again about what Alan had said about the possibility of Linda Gale sailing with us on this cruise. But I was willing to accept Louis's explanation that the whole illusion was the result of my being up too early in the morning with too little sleep the night before. A half hour later, we jumped aboard the Fleece.
3: Yeah, there is Monsieur Alain, the bourbon and milkman.
0: Yeah, he looks like you didn't mix in enough milk.
1: You all set, Jason?
0: Just about. Where's your friend Donovan?
1: My compartment. We slept here. Photographer, too.
3: And Monsieur and Madame Sherwood?
1: I came aboard a few minutes ago, I think. I heard someone.
0: How long ago?
1: Oh, 5-10 minutes. Why?
0: Nothing. You better light off the engines, Louis.
3: Oui, Jason. But before I do, perhaps Monsieur Allen would describe Madame Sherwood for Jason, huh?
1: Well, she looks just like Linda Gale. You remember her, don't you?
3: That is what I thought.
0: In other words, if you've seen one of Sherwood's wives, you've seen them all, huh?
1: You figure things out fast.
3: Oui, this Jason is a smart one.
0: Light off the engines, Louis. I'll check below.
3: Oui. And if you see any ghosts there, do not hesitate to call me.
1: Well, I'll get Sherwood and the girl and the photog up here. We better get a few shots of this.
0: Yeah. I guess you'd better.
1: Now, what's so funny?
0: Well, I was just thinking you could use the same pictures you took of Sherwood's honeymoon with Linda Gale.
1: No, I wouldn't work at all. Sherwood took Linda to Hawaii. Same characters, but entirely different background.
0: Felicia looked even better aboard the Fleece than she had in the little restaurant. She had her black hair tied with a pink ribbon that matched a pleated blouse that would have looked expensive even without her inside it. Light blue pedal pushers, bobby socks, and saddle shoes completed the outfit. And if you get the idea from that detailed description that I looked her over pretty carefully, you're wrong. I looked her over very carefully. I looked at Sherwood, too, but only long enough to decide he didn't look happy enough for a guy on a honeymoon with a girl who looked like Felicia. And he wasn't.
4: Aren't we about ready, Jason?
0: We'll haul in the lines in a minute, Sherwood. I thought I'd give you time for your pictures.
2: I'd just like to get a couple with a photog on the dock, can't I?
4: All right. Well, let's get it over with, Donovan.
2: All right. Get over on the dock, Chuck, will you?
0: Yeah, right.
5: What's the matter, Kent?
4: Nothing, Felicia. I'm just anxious to get started.
5: I brought a bottle of champagne in the French Quarter. Will you drink a toast with me?
6: Hey, that's great. Make like you're breaking a bottle over his head, honey.
4: No champagne, Felicia.
5: But, Kent,
4: here, give me that bottle.
6: No. Let her hold the bottle, Mrs.
5: Oh, Kent, you broke it.
4: Yes, I intended to. That's enough pictures.
6: But, Mr. Sherwood, I didn't even get this one.
4: I said that's enough.
6: You're the boss.
4: Jason.
0: Yes, sir?
4: Let's get underway immediately.
0: Right.
5: Kent, I'm sorry if I did anything wrong.
4: Never mind, Felicia, never mind. And don't cry.
5: All right. I'm sorry.
0: Cast off, Louis.
7: Please, yes, sir.
2: Look, Kent, I don't get it.
4: I just don't want any more pictures, Donovan. Especially any with champagne bottles.
2: But we always used to get at least one shot like that and everything we took of Linda Gale.
4: There's one thing we'd better get straight in right now, Donovan. Felicia is not Linda Gale.
0: Sherwood's face was hard and stern as he said that. And he almost spit out the words. Felicia looked up at him, sad and bewildered. She hadn't recovered much by sundown. I was in the wheelhouse, and the Fleece was cutting the river toward the Gulf when she came topside.
5: Hello, Jason.
0: Hello yourself, whoever you are.
5: As of the moment, I'm still Felicia. I haven't talked to Mr. Donovan or Mr. Allen lately, though. Maybe changed by now.
0: Maybe I'm a little stupid, but I sort of like Felicia. It's, well, different.
5: Apparently, they don't want anything different.
0: You do look a lot like her. Back in that restaurant this morning, I thought I was seeing a ghost.
5: Yes, I know. It's a pretty night, isn't it?
0: Yeah. Maybe your husband would like it.
5: Well, he didn't feel too well, Jason.
0: That's funny.

0: I guess I shouldn't have married him so soon.
1: She's been dead more than a year.
0: Doesn't seem like it at all. I keep thinking she'll be coming back.
1: Did you ever meet her?
0: I was 15 years old and 1,000 miles away when she won her first Academy Award. I didn't get to Hollywood until just a few weeks before she died.
1: That's right. You were back in Wyoming.
0: Tacoma, Jason. Wyoming's where Linda was from.
1: Sorry.
0: It's all right. Everybody does it. Even Kent, I guess. I probably just caught him on the rebound. He must have thought he could find her over again with me.
1: You've got to expect to be compared to her, Felicia. You must have known that before you married him.
0: I'm getting used to it. But I'll never get used to it from Kent. I can't stand being compared every minute of my life to a woman who's dead and won't be buried.
1: If you don't mind my saying so, it doesn't look like you're doing too much to help him forget her.
0: What do you mean?
1: Well, I never knew her, but from what I saw of Linda Gale in the movies, I'd say you're doing everything you can to act just like her.
0: I'm all mixed up, Jason. I don't know how to act. I thought being like her was what Kent wanted, and I want to make him happy. I guess I just don't know.
1: Do you have any idea why that champagne bottle made him sore?
0: Probably reminded him of Linda. I remember way back in those days, they used to call her the champagne girl. Where I came from, a bottle of root beer or a chocolate milkshake was a big night for me. But I thought Kent would like it.
1: Why don't you try just being yourself?
0: I'd like to, Jason. But nobody will let me.
1: The little girl from Tacoma wanted to cry, but she just stood there beside me looking down at the muddy water until Louie came topside to relieve me at the wheel. I took her below to the galley for a cup of coffee, half and half, which was the closest thing to a chocolate milkshake we had aboard. Alan was there ahead of us, and he was having his coffee black.
2: You know, this stuff is hot enough to burn through the lining of my stomach. If I have any stomach left, after sampling your bartender's work last night, Jason.
1: Louis mixed them the way you ordered them, Alan, bourbon and milk.
2: The only thing I can figure is he put in too much milk. What's doing, Felicia?
0: Not much, Mr. Allen. Where's Kent?
2: Compartment. You got any aspirin, Jason?
1: Two bottles up there in that locker. But the one on the left is for headaches you get from drinking milk.
2: All right, thanks. You know, I sure wish Sherwood would get off this boat kick or else quit getting married.
1: I'll get you a cup of coffee, Felicia.
0: I really ought to go to Kent.
1: Have a cup of coffee first. Okay.
2: How's the weather look, Jason?
1: Fine. Not a cloud in the sky.
2: That's good. Should have seen the storm we ran into on our way to Hawaii.
1: Alan, look. Felicia's a little upset.
0: It's all right, Jason. I'd like to hear about Kent's first honeymoon.
3: Hey, Alan. Alan, I think I got it. Now, look. See how this hits you. Bonnie Moore.
2: Mm-hmm.
3: M-O-O-R. Moore. No E on the end. You get it?
2: N-O, Donovan.
3: Oh, come on.
2: No E on the
3: end. Oh, come on. Look, Moore. Like the place on Wuthering Heights. Moody, sinister, exotic. And Bonnie, of course, means pretty in Scotch. Now, tell me, does that hit you?
2: Yeah, right in the pit of my stomach.
1: Cup of coffee, Donovan?
3: Oh, that the best you can do, Jason?
1: Sorry.
3: It's okay. I'll try a shot of it. Now, seriously, though, Alan, look, what do you think? Bonnie Moore. See? No E on the end.
2: I don't feel good enough to think. Besides, you just interrupted the start of some very pleasant reminiscing.
3: Huh? Like what?
2: A trip to Hawaii, you remember?
3: Huh? The honeymoon. Oh, great. Million laughs, Alan. Oh, Jason, you should have been on that one.
2: I was just telling you. You remember the storm?
3: Oh, brother, was I sick. Night before it hit, did I get loaded? And then that fire.
1: That must have been hilarious.
2: You should have seen it, Jason. We're out there in the middle of nowhere. About 3 days out, and we're all up on deck, hanging over the rail. And then we see the smoke.
3: Yeah, you thought it was a low cloud.
2: Yeah. Well, Linda, she's the only one that kept ahead. I don't know what would have happened if it hadn't been for Linda.
1: Where was the skipper?
3: Oh, Dad, was he blind. After that storm or so, we found out we were headed for Alaska.
2: But the fire was the greatest. There was smoke and flames all over the place. And Linda, she puts the whole thing out.
3: You know, I made every paper in the country and the magazine cover with that story.
2: She was sensational. Oh, you remember she had this mink coat?

0: Yeah? She smothered the flames with it?
1: Yeah. Do you know there was $5,500 in damage on the goat alone?
0: The goat wasn't even paid for.
2: Linda was terrific.
1: Terrific. That bit was so good we used it in the next picture. Maybe you saw it, Jason. Flaming Sea. You remember?
3: I guess I missed that one.
4: I saw it. Huh? As you said, Mr. Allen, Linda Gale was terrific.
2: No offense, Felicia.
4: I think I'd better go to Kent.
3: I think I'd better go too, boys. Felicia. You feeling better?
4: I'm all right, Jason.
3: I'm sorry about this.
4: It's all right. I asked for it. Anyway, I like fires. We always went to see them in Tacoma.
3: Felicia, they're no fun to watch on a boat. No matter what Allen and Donovan think.
4: Why did you say that?
3: No special reason. I just don't want you getting any ideas aboard my boat.
4: Ideas like what?
3: Ideas like you've got. You may have seen a lot of fires in Tacoma, Felicia, but you've never seen one at sea, and you've never put one out.
4: Don't you think I could?
3: I don't know. But I don't want to watch you try. This time, there might not be a mink coat handy. She walked away toward her compartment to be with her husband. But he wasn't there. I found that out a few minutes later back on the fantail. I took my concertina back there to relax in the fishing chair in the quiet night. Sherwood came back to listen.
5: That's very nice, Jason. Very nice. You're very lucky to have something to be quiet with.
3: Why, this is cheap.
5: So was loneliness.
3: Why did you marry her, Sherwood? She doesn't any more belong in this gang of yours than a Missouri school teacher.
5: Well, it's funny you said that. I was in love with a Missouri school teacher once. Yeah, back in the third grade.
3: You come from Missouri?
5: Nobody seems to be born in Hollywood, Jason. You fly there, maybe run there. But you're not born there.
3: Now, slack off a little, Sherwood. I've met a couple of pretty nice people from out there. I had a charter once for a director and his wife. They brought along a couple of actor friends. We had a nice, quiet cruise. Fine people.
5: Yeah, maybe you could be a fine person if you had someone you loved. Someone who loved you.
3: And just because you lost that someone you loved, you're going to louse up the life of a girl who might find someone she could love and love her.
5: What are you talking about?
3: You. You're Linda Gale. She's dead, Mr. Sherwood, and she's not coming back. No matter how many times you try to marry her memory, she's dead. She's not coming back, no matter how much you loved her.
5: Whatever gave you the idea I loved Linda Gale?
3: You married her?
5: She planned the whole thing. Yes, I was a big man in Hollywood. I could help her. That's all there was to it. She didn't love me.
3: But you loved her?
5: Linda Gale? I hated her.

0: We'd cut past the Delta and out into the Gulf while Sherwood and I were talking. But Sherwood hadn't changed as much as the scenery. He still had that stern, hungry look that I realized then, for the first time, reflected the disillusionment inside him. I left him there to think and walked forward into the wheelhouse.
1: Ah, Jason, you could not sleep, huh?
0: No, Louis. Thinking about our friends, Alan and Donovan.
1: Huh? Do you find this interesting?
0: In a morbid sort of way.
1: At least the sea is giving us no trouble.
0: I have the feeling that if those characters below wanted to, they could rustle up a storm.
1: I imagine that the Gulf of Mexico is a little out of their jurisdiction.
0: Well, maybe. But I'll still be glad when this cruise is over.
1: Well, they are paying us well, you know?
0: Yeah, and we're earning every penny of it. Hey, you smell something.
1: Only fresh air, which I will admit is somewhat of a novelty after the atmosphere of the French Quarter.
0: I'm serious. Don't you smell it?
1: No?
0: Louis, it's smoke.
1: What? Hey, you're right, Jason.
0: Look, it's coming out of the engine room. Slow to one-third.
1: Who is it?
2: Jason! Jason, you smell smoke?
0: Yeah, Alan, just stay below. I'll take care of it.
2: Donovan! Donovan, wake up that port.
0: Keep him out of the way, too.
2: You kidding? We gotta get some pictures of this thing.
3: Jason, what's the matter?
0: Looks like a fire. She would stand clear.
3: Where's Felicia?
0: She was below the last time I saw her.
2: How do you think it started, Jason?
0: I'm not sure, Alan, but I've got a pretty good idea.
3: What do you mean?
0: You boys here were thoughtful enough to tell her about the trouble you had on your honeymoon to Hawaii. I'm afraid Felicia got the idea putting out a fire was part of the regular audition for being your wife.
3: Wait a minute. You mean she started it?
0: That doesn't matter now. Just let me this hatch. Stuck.
3: Here, let me help you.
0: You see if you can find her, Sherwood. I'll get this.
3: All right. Felicia. Felicia.
2: Anything I can do, Jason?
0: I don't know, Alan. What part did they give you in the last fire?
2: No time for smart talk. Now, come on.
0: I didn't know you guys had time for anything else.
2: Will you tell me what I can do?
0: I'll have to get at it from below. This won't come open.
2: Jason, wait. Will you tell me what I can do?
0: Just take notes. You may be able to use this bit in Felicia's first picture. Donovan and the photographer were topside by then, and I had to fight my way through them to get into the wheelhouse.
4: How'd it start, Jason?
1: Is it bad, Jason?
0: It doesn't look good, Louis. Cut the engines and stand by topside for the CO2 extinguisher.
1: Oui, Jason.
0: I practically ripped open the after companionway door leading to the engine room space. Smoke came rolling out into the companionway, and inside I saw the bright orange glare that meant things were worse than I figured. I grabbed an extinguisher off the bulkhead just inside the opening and worked my way on my hands and knees. I was trying to spot the base of the fire. It was hard to see in the center of that billowing smoke. I heard Sherwood first, coughing and spitting as his lungs choked in the thick, oily smoke. And then I saw Felicia. She was right in the center of the flaming engine room, standing there with her hands hanging limply by her side. She looked helpless and scared. Whatever she'd been trying to do to stop the fire, she'd given up. And it wasn't important to me or anybody else now whether she'd started it. I grabbed her by the arms and jerked her out from between the diesel engines. I shoved her behind me and then brought the fire extinguisher up where I could get it working.
5: I couldn't do it, Kent.
3: Never mind, Felicia, never mind. Just keep out of the way now. Here, give me that thing, Jason.
0: Look out, Sherwood.
3: I said give it to me.
0: All right, Sherwood. As long as you've got it, hit that stream right into the base of the fire.
3: Yes, I know what I'm doing.
0: And then start pouring and pouring fast. We've got to stop it before it gets to that gasoline drum.
3: Here goes.
0: That's it, Sherwood. Keep it on those rags there. That's where our fire started.
5: Jason, I'm sorry. I didn't know it would make all this trouble.
0: I'll talk to you later.
3: There. That about got it, Jason.
0: A little more over there.
3: Yeah.
0: Now I'll get this overhead hatch open so Louis can take care of the finishing touches.
3: Ooh. Do you mind if I go to my compartment, Jason?
0: Go ahead, Shirley. You've earned a rest.
5: May I go with you, Kent?
3: Hmm? Oh, sure. If you want to.
5: I started the fire, Kent. I heard Mr. Allen and Mr. Donovan talking about that time on the cruise to Hawaii, how Linda Gale put out the fire. But I couldn't do it, Kent. Thank you for helping me.
3: I'm glad I was able to help, Felicia.
5: Linda Gale wouldn't have needed any help, would she?
3: No, Felicia. She wouldn't have needed any. But she's dead now. She can't bother either of us anymore.
5: No, Kent. I don't think she can.

If it weren't so tragic, it'd almost be funny, the way two people go out looking for the Golden Fleece in two different directions, like Felicia and Sherwood, when they could find it so much more quickly if they looked in the same place, together.

0: The coal peddler will always be around with his lonesome chant, and the song of the Blackberry Woman will be heard in New Orleans till the end of time. Next week, we'll be sailing from here again, searching with somebody new. We'd like you to be with us aboard the Golden Fleece.
1: Jason and the Golden Fleece, starring MacDonald Carey with Bill Conrad as Louis DeMont, is written by Cleve Herman and Herb Ellis and directed by Arthur Jacobson. Portions transcribed. Original music is composed and conducted by Frank Worth. Also heard tonight were Stacey Harris as Frank Allen, Tony Barrett as Dick Donovan, Charlotte Lawrence as Felicia, Bill Boucher as Kent Sherwood, and John Larch as the photographer. Jason and the Golden Fleece is heard by our armed forces overseas through the worldwide facilities of the Armed Forces Radio Service. A lot of people go on vacation in June. The highways are pretty crowded. It's a good idea to take it easy. Excess speed is one of the major causes of automobile accidents. That's what America's professional truck drivers are taught. That's why they drive ahead of themselves. You drive ahead of yourself, too. Remember, speed is the number one killer on the road. This afternoon, it's Adventure with Counter Spy on NBC.

crackling thunder, howling winds, psychotic hymns of cackling laughter from maniacs in the woods, ghouls, monsters, goblins, and demons converging at the house at the center of the cemetery, the center of the grindhouse. Hello, ladies and gentlemen. It is I, the Serialist. I've been packing bowls since 2002 of Serial. 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I have a horrible and terrifying ensemble of some old classic brutal death metal, along with some new bands on the block. Two brand new bands. One band that's been around for a while, a project, but only up till recently released its only album. Into the Grind.

And that was Spine Smasher by Subcontentious Exsanguination, with a vocal collab by Orbital Gate. I found Subcontentious Exsanguination a little sooner, but I found both of them. They're both pretty new. Exsanguination's a little more newer, but they're both awesome. You're tuned into the Serialist. You're tuned into the Grindhouse. I'm the Serialist. I've been packing bowls since 2002 of cereal. And you're tuned into KDRT 95.7. KDRT 95.7, Davis. And here at the Grindhouse, we like to welcome everyone here. Because on the 1st of May, Friday, at 3 p.m. Pacific Standard Times, we got an interview with Seattle's all-female grunge rock powerhouse, The Darts. They're sitting down with Eddie Out and Kate in the Catered Studio to their organ flipping storms. 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Their new album is titled Halloween Love Songs, and you can find more at thedartsus.bandcamp.com. 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

0: As the terrifying jukebox starts to wind down, there's a creaking from the front door, and the gleams from the dusty windows start to signal to all the dark denizens within the grindhouse that dawn is approaching. 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I am the Serialist. I've been packing bowls since 2002 of cereal. And right now, you are in the closing hours. And before I send you out into the nocturnal abyss, I'd like to shout out all the wonderful bands that have appeared on this macabre track list. We got Cranial Impalement by Disgorge, Razor Slice Discord by Mortal Decay, Spine Smasher by Subcontinuous Exsanguination on Side A, and on Side B we got Omnipotent Carnage by Nuclear Remains, Decomposed Fixation by Dripping, and last but not least, Approach of Bloodshed by Cellblock Autopsy. And from my blackened heart to yours, good night. Have a wonderful evening.
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1: Hey, Gloria. Hey, Gloria. 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

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When I'm cruising through Yolo County, I'm listening to KDRTLP in Davis, California. Ha ha.

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3: That's knowledge right there. That's Turk and Caicos. Turk and Caicos all the way to China type knowledge right there.
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4: What do Cupid, Justin Timberlake, and malaria have in common?
3: We do clown. I ain't gonna lie. We're walking out. We clown people. I'm not gonna lie. I'm sorry. I'm not perfect here.
1: Yes, public access is important.
4: Davis, California.
3: 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Davis, California.
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5: This is sweet. You know, we really love playing with our full band. Loud drums, electric guitars. But this is sweet.
6: This is sweet here. This is such a nice sounding room here, too. Really.

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3: 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Turk and Keiko's all the way to China type knowledge right there.
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4: What do Cupid, Justin Timberlake, and malaria have in common?
3: We do clown. I ain't gonna lie. We're walking out. We clown. We clown people. I'm not gonna lie. I'm sorry. I'm not perfect here.
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1: 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Thank you for listening and have a great day.

an honorary Mumbo Gumbo family member, Darius Babazadi, on the saxophone. Also, please welcome, you know this guy, he's a Davis site, also an honorary member of the Mumbo Gumbo family. This is Ron Cowden joining us today on guitar.

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0: Bicycles sounds better.
1: The FCC might get angry.
0: Who?
1: The Federal Cycle Commission.
0: Think they listen?
1: Probably not. After all, this is
0: KDRT in Davis, California.
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0: Thank you so much.
1: This is Rick Ladder on the drums. 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

My pappy said, son, you're going to drive me to drinking if you don't stop driving that hot rod Lincoln. Have you heard the story of the hot rod race when the Fords and the Lincolns were setting the pace? That story is true, I'm here to say, cause I was driving that Model A. It's got a Lincoln motor and it's really souped up, and that Model A body makes it look like a pup. It's got 8 cylinders and use them all. Got overdrive, just won't stall. With 4 bow carbs and a dual exhaust and 411 gears, you can really get lost. Got safety tubes, but I ain't scared. The brakes are good, the tires fair. Pulled out of San Pedro late one night, the moon and the stars were shining bright. We was driving up old Grapevine Hill, passing cars like they were standing still.

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Greetings. You have attuned to KDRT 95.7 Davis. My name is Kid A. Thanks for listening.

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matter in a club, down in Oso. 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
2: Hello. Hello. Hello. Thank you, thank you. Hello, good evening, and welcome to Blackmail. Yes, it's another edition of the game in which you can play with yourself. And to start tonight's show, let's see our first contestant all the way from Manchester. On the big screen, please, Mrs. Betty Teal. Hello, Mrs. Teal. Lovely to have you on the show. Now, Mrs. Teal, if you're looking in tonight, this is for £15. And it's to stop us revealing the name of your lover in Bolton. So, Mrs. Teal, send us £15 by return of post, please, and your husband, Trevor, and your lovely children, Diane, Janice, and Juliet. Need never know the name of your lover in Bolton. Thank you, Onan. And now, a letter, a hotel registration book, and a series of photographs which could add up to divorce, premature retirement, and possible criminal proceedings for a company director in Bromsgrove. He's a Freemason and a Conservative MP, so that's £3,000, please, Mr. S. Thank you. To stop us revealing your name, the name of the three other people involved, the youth organization to which they belonged, and the shop where you bought the equipment.

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2: Gentlemen, I'd like you to meet your captain. 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
2: Captain, your navigator, Mr. Unger, and your first officer, Mr. Dunn.
3: Unger?
4: Over.
3: Over. Dunn. Gentlemen, let's get to work.
2: Unger, didn't you serve under Over in the Air Force?
4: 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Technically, Dunn was under Over and I was under Dunn.
2: Yep.
5: So, Dunn, you were under Over and over Unger.
4: Yep.
3: That's right. Dunn was over Unger and I was over Dunn.
4: So, you see, both Dunn and I were under Over, even though I was under Dunn.
3: Dunn was over Unger and I was over Dunn.

0: Captain, how soon can you land?
1: I can't tell.
0: You can tell me I'm a doctor.
1: No, I mean, I'm just not sure.
0: But can't you take a guess?
1: Well, not for another 2 hours.
0: You can't take a guess for another 2 hours?
1: No. I mean, we can't land for another 2 hours. Fog has closed down everything this side of the mountains. We've got to get through to Chicago.

0: Can you fly this plane and land it?
1: Surely you can't be serious.
0: I am serious. And don't call me Shirley.
2: Come on, everybody! Wake up! Rise and shine!
3: Good morning.
4: Good morning.
5: Good morning. Good morning. Good morning.
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Do you remember this music from the movie Hooper featuring Burt Reynolds? This song opens that movie with him getting dressed. Every time it goes, he's like zipping up his pants or something like that. Getting all dressed in his leathers to go out and do a motorcycle stunt. Yeah! I haven't done this in a while. I'm not live this morning. Today is what? May 4th? Monday, May 4th. In the year 2026 of our Lord and Savior, Donald Trump. But I'm recording this on Saturday. May 2nd, in the year 2026, of our Lord and Savior, Donald Trump. Because he's a god now. He's a golden god. There's like an actual gold statue of him, just like Kim Jong-un. We are almost North Korea. Hooray for us! Anyway, yeah, the reason I'm recording on Saturday is because I'm away on vacation for these days leading up to the big day of giving coming up this Thursday, which will be the kickoff to the KDRT Spring Fundraiser!

0: Yeah.
1: Oh, hey, look at that. Let's get some Miles Davis going and mellow out the mood a little bit for this day that I'm going to spend a lot of time not talking. I'm going to just play a lot of music today because it's a pre-recorded show. Actually, I think I got something cool in store. I got this Billy Joel concert. I think that's what I'm going to do. I'm going to play a whole concert. That's what I'll do. But first, I just want to spend one moment talking about the fundraiser that's coming up starting on Thursday. Thursday is the big day of giving. And then KDRT will be
0: begging for money
1: for a little over a week, something like that. But it should be fun. You know, a lot of live shows. There aren't going to be as many, like replay type shows. DJs, we're trying to fill as many of the replay hours with live DJs as possible. We're trying to put together a marathon Saturday. So, you know, you're just the kind of person who's working out in the yard or something on a Saturday, turn on KDRT. And I don't know. It might be kind of wild. It's in the early stages of planning yet, but I don't know. I think we might bring drums into the studio. Bring a whole set band in the studio and just have kind of like an open mic all day long for anybody who wants to swing by. Maybe I'll do that. I don't know. We're still trying to figure it out. But first, I'm going on vacation. I'm going to be gone for all the days, everybody stressing out, getting everything in order. Leading up to the big day of giving. And then I'll just be back for the execution. Have fun, guys. Anyway. But yeah, please, if you appreciate this radio station, 95.7 KDRT in Davis, California, this is community-powered radio station. We are a 1.21 gigawatt radio station.
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1: And of course, this is where the grassroots grow. And, you know, if you have an appreciation for that and you enjoy it, please think about contributing. As much or as little, you know, everything helps. If you got $5 to chip in, that's awesome. Maybe you know a billionaire who wants to give us $500,000. We'll take that too. We're living in a world where radio stations like this one are under threat. We've already lost some. There was one like this in Sacramento. Gone. No funding for community radio because, you know, the corporations of the world are desperately trying to consolidate all the media and have as much control as possible. But we won't get into that. Maybe, yeah, today's not fundraising day, Ned. Shut up. I'm just not going to be here in the days leading up to the fundraiser, so I feel like I should mention it. I'm not asking you to write a check right now, but next week I will be. Anyways, thank you for joining me this morning. This is the Monday Morning Show. My name is Ned. I'll be the host here till about 9 a.m., a little bit shy of 9. And today what I have for you, I'm going to play this concert from Billy Joel. I don't know how it's pronounced. You know, it's in Russian. It's that time he went to Russia and recorded a concert. And, it's I have no light in here. It's Kolyept. Billy Joel Kolyept. Whatever that means. I don't know. I don't know how to read Russian. I don't know if it's even in actual Russian. It must be. He's a very serious man, that Billy Joel. Especially about his Russian concert. Remember, didn't he like throw his piano over because he was upset that they wouldn't turn the lights down so that people would feel more comfortable to get up and dance? That was this concert. I don't know if it was this actual performance, but, you know, he did several shows there, and that happened one of those nights. Just threw his piano. Anyway, I'll shut up now. Happy Monday, everybody. This is Billy Joel. Kolyept.

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0: The next song I'm going to do is a song that I wrote for my friends who had to go off and fight in Vietnam.
1: Свою следующую песню, которую исполнил, я написал для моих друзей, которым пришлось отправиться воевать во Вьетнаме.
0: They left as boys, but they came back as old men.
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0: But they were the lucky ones because many of them didn't come back at all.
1: И те, кто вернулся стариками, это еще счастливчики. 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
0: This song is called "Good Night, Saigon".
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How am I doing? On the drums, Liberty DeVito.

0: This next song is a song I had the honor to record with the great American rhythm and blues artist Ray Charles.
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0: Peter Hewlett. This song is about young people living in the northeast of America.
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0: Their lives are miserable because the steel factories are closing down.
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0: They desperately want to leave.
1: Они ужасно хотят уехать из этого городка.
0: But they stay because they were brought up to believe that things are going to get better.
1: Но они остаются, потому что их так воспитали. 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
0: Maybe that sounds familiar.
1: Может быть, вам это знакомо.

0: All right. 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KDRT, Davis, in California. Or online at kdrt.org, anywhere in the entire world. Probably up in space, too. You can get internet up in space, can't you?
1: I would think so.
0: If they can't get internet up in space, that would suck. Are you enjoying the Billy Joel concert? I've put on this Billy Joel concert. Koliept, that's what I'm calling it. It's hard to read. The printing is red on red. Because it's from Russia. Get it?
1: The Reds. They're a bunch of Reds.
0: Anyway, listen to a bunch of Billy Joel songs. Should I list them? Nah.
1: It was all Billy Joel.
0: That's what this concert is. Go look for it online. I will read this, though. 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

0: Yep.
1: Oh, excuse me. This is a pre-recorded show, so I could easily just take that out. Yeah, maybe I'll just leave it. In any case, moving on. There's about a half hour left of this Billy Joel concert, so let's just get into it. This is the Monday Morning Show on 95.7 KDRT in Davis, California.

0: Bless you. Goodbye.
1: I have a feeling that what's going on in your country right now is very much like the 60s.
2: У меня вот такое чувство, что то, что сейчас происходит здесь, в вашей стране, это примерно то же самое, что происходило в Штатах в 60-х годах.
1: This song has been going around and around in my head since I've been here.
2: С тех пор, как я в Советском Союзе, эта песня все время у меня звучит в голове.
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So my current mental health is rapidly approaching an ATL, which is that's an all-time low, not Atlanta. And you know, I feel okay when I'm asleep. Like when I'm asleep, I feel all right. But it's basically from the moment I wake up, I just get this feeling.

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1: Silence, Earthling! My name is Darth Vader. I am an extraterrestrial from the planet Vulcan.
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My name is Ned, and you've been listening to the Monday Morning Show. I played a Billy Joel concert, then a bunch of random tunes, and now I am out of time. Big Day of Giving is coming up this Thursday, so please think about donating to Davis Media Access and KDRT, where the grassroots grow, so we can keep bringing community-powered radio to the community. A lot of things going on around here. If you go to the Davis Media Access YouTube channel, we've actually videotaped a whole bunch of the candidates doing statements about themselves and the issues for this upcoming election. 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They're not very long, 2 to 5 minutes each. So anyway, that's just one of the things going on around here. Anyway, thanks for joining me today. Have a great week, everybody. I'll be back next Monday.

0: I'm Dr. Anthony Lizerwitz, and this is Climate Connections. Electricity prices are rising across the country, but a group of organic farmers near Pittsburgh is less affected by these rising costs thanks to rooftop solar panels.
1: When you're creating that energy yourself, you have stability, and that's kind of what farmers like, is stability.
0: Nathan Holmes owns the grocery distribution company Three Rivers Grown, and he also helps manage Clarion River Organics, a cooperative of Amish farmers that supplies produce to stores in Pittsburgh and beyond. He says the warehouse where the co-op stores its crops has three walk-in coolers, which use a lot of energy.
1: Especially when it's 97 degrees outside and you're trying to keep produce at 34.
0: The warehouse was built with a south-facing roof, so solar panels could be added one day. But the group could not afford the upfront costs until a few years ago, when Three Rivers Grown received a $20,000 grant from the federal government's Rural Energy for America program. That enabled them to finally invest in clean energy. Today, the solar panels have made their operation more climate-friendly and are saving them money on electricity.
1: For farmers to have cheap, secure electricity long-term is a good thing.
0: Climate Connections is produced by the Yale Center for Environmental Communication. 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

0: From New York, this is Democracy Now!
1: This is the biggest setback for abortion rights since the Supreme Court overturned Roe v. Wade almost 4 years ago. And yet, the abortion rights movement was far more prepared this time around and had contingency plans in place for a court decision restricting access to abortion.
0: A federal appeals court Friday blocked the mailing of abortion pills, restricting access to one of the most common means of abortion in the United States. We'll speak with the nation's abortion access correspondent, Amy Littlefield. Then the latest on the global Samud flotilla.
2: On April 29th, Israeli occupation forces kidnapped over 170 participants from the global Samud flotilla in international waters in Greece's search and rescue zone. 2 days ago, many of us were released, but two organizers from the flotilla remain on board, Tiago Avila and Saif Abukreshek.
0: Two Samud activists who were not released, a Brazilian and a Palestinian with Spanish citizenship, say they were beaten and blindfolded. We'll speak to another two members of the flotilla. Then Iran says two missiles hit a U.S. Navy vessel in the Strait of Hormuz. The U.S. is denying it. We'll get the latest. All that and more coming up. Welcome to Democracy Now!, democracynow.org, The War and Peace Report. I'm Amy Goodman. Two missiles hit a U.S. Navy vessel in the Strait of Hormuz earlier today after it ignored warnings from Iran's Revolutionary Guard to halt. That's according to Iranian state media. The U.S. is denying it. Iran says the strike came as President Trump announced the U.S. will begin guiding ships through the Strait of Hormuz starting today, deploying guided missile destroyers, more than 100 aircraft, and 15,000 U.S. service members. Tehran immediately rejected the move. A senior Iranian official warned any U.S. interference in the strait would be considered a ceasefire violation. President Trump said he'd reviewed Iran's 14-point peace proposal, but warned the U.S. could resume strikes. Iran's foreign minister said a deal was just inches away, but accused U.S. negotiators of making maximalist demands. No further talks have been scheduled. At least two other vessels were also struck in the Strait of Hormuz over the weekend, though all crew members were reported safe. Meanwhile, U.S. gas prices have now reached $4.45 a gallon, up nearly 50% since the war began. According to Iran's Ministry of Health, U.S.-Israeli strikes have killed at least 3,375 people, including 376 children. The U.S. military has confirmed 13 combat deaths and 381 service members wounded. In Washington, D.C., an anti-war protester climbed the Frederick Douglass Bridge to protest the U.S. war in Iran, pitching a tent for 3 days. This is President Trump speaking in Florida Friday.
3: We get the radical left to say, we're not winning. We're not winning. They don't have any military left. It's unbelievable. It's actually, I believe it's treasonous. Okay, you want to know the truth? It's treasonous.
0: Israel's military issued new forced displacement orders this weekend for more than 10 towns and villages in southern Lebanon, including areas north of Litani River, beyond its current zone of occupation. Israeli attacks killed at least 41 people Saturday, despite a ceasefire that's been in place since mid-April. Israel claims its attacks target Hezbollah, but many of the dead were civilians. According to the Lebanese Health Ministry, Israel's killed 2,659 people since March 2nd. More than 1 million people, roughly a fifth of Lebanon's population, have been displaced. Two members of a Gaza-bound humanitarian aid flotilla have appeared before an Israeli court. after they say they were abducted from their ships in international waters and brought to Israel for interrogation. On Sunday, the court extended the imprisonment of Spanish national Saif Abukeshek and Brazilian national Thiago Avila by 2 days, though authorities have not brought any charges against them. Avila told his lawyers he'd been subjected to extreme brutality after his abduction, including being, quote, dragged face down across the floor and beaten so severely he passed out twice, unquote. The beating left him with visible bruises on his face. Both Avila and Keshek have begun a hunger strike. This is their lawyer, Hadil Abu Saleh.
4: It's important in the beginning to note that both of them were subjected to torture and violence since the moment they were abducted by the Israeli Navy. They were kept handcuffed and blindfolded since Thursday morning until they were moved to the authority of the Israeli prison authority. Today, in the court hearing, the Shabak claimed that they are accusing them of being affiliated with a terrorist organization, helping enemy during wartime, giving services to a terrorist organization.
0: Avila and Keshek were among about 175 activists forced off their ships at gunpoint following the Israeli raid on the flotilla as it sailed off the coast of Greece last Thursday. We'll have more on the Global Samud flotilla and its efforts to break Israel's siege of Gaza later in the broadcast. The Trump administration announced Friday it's withdrawing 5,000 troops from its bases in Germany. The withdrawal will reduce the number of U.S. troops stationed there by about 14%, reversing a buildup that began under President Biden following Russia's full-scale invasion of Ukraine 4 years ago. This comes after President Trump insulted German Chancellor Friedrich Merz as a totally ineffective leader who, quote, doesn't know what he's talking about, following the chancellor's comment that the United States had no exit plan from its war against Iran and had been humiliated by Iran's leaders. Sunday marked World Press Freedom Day. Reporters Without Borders released its 2026 World Press Freedom Index, calling it the bleakest in the organization's 25-year history. For the first time, more than half the world's countries fall into the difficult or very serious categories for press freedom. More than 220 journalists have been killed in Gaza by the Israeli army since October 2023, including at least 70 killed while actively carrying out their journalistic work, making the Israeli army the biggest killer of journalists in the world. The United States has fallen 7 places to 64th, as Reporters Without Borders says President Trump has turned his hostility toward the press into a systematic policy. The report cites the Trump administration's detention and deportation of journalists and sweeping cuts to the U.S. Agency for Global Media. So far this year, 13 journalists have been killed worldwide, while 471 are currently detained and at least 21 are held hostage. President Trump signed an executive order Friday broadening U.S. sanctions against the Cuban government. The new sanctions target officials, entities, and anyone complicit in corruption or human rights violations, as well as people operating in Cuba's energy, defense, mining, and financial sectors. Foreign banks and companies that do business with sanctioned Cuban entities could also be cut off from U.S. markets. The new measures come after the Trump administration halted Venezuelan oil exports to Cuba earlier this year and pressured Mexico to stop shipments, contributing to major blackouts in Cuba and prompting foreign airlines to suspend flights to the island. This is Cuba's president, Miguel Díaz-Canel.
5: When we say we are an extraordinary and unusual threat to the United States, and we are sure that is not how the American people feel, but rather how the U.S. government feels, or the pretext that the U.S. government uses to attack us, one has to ask, what is the threat? What is extraordinary about that threat? What is unusual about that threat when Cuba is a country of peace?
0: The Trump administration reports another person has died in ICE custody, the 13th such death so far this year. Immigration and Customs Enforcement says 33-year-old Cuban immigrant Denny Adan Gonzalez was found unresponsive in his cell at the for-profit Stewart Detention Center in Lumpkin, Georgia, last Tuesday. ICE claimed the cause of death is a suspected suicide. In California, a federal grand jury has indicted a Salvadoran man who was shot by ICE agents in Patterson, California, in April. Carlos Ivan Mendoza Hernandez underwent several surgeries from multiple gunshot wounds, including to the jaw, after ICE agents surrounded his car during a traffic stop, drew their weapons, and fired on him as he attempted to drive away. Prosecutors accused Hernandez of hitting federal agents with his vehicle as they tried to arrest him. Hernandez says he feared the officers were going to shoot him. Here in New York, police officers arrested eight people Sunday as they protested the violent arrest by federal agents of a Nigerian man accused of overstaying a tourist visa. About 200 protesters gathered outside the Wyckoff Heights Medical Center in Brooklyn's Bushwick neighborhood to confront ICE officers who were filmed dragging the man handcuffed out of a hospital to a waiting car. He'd been hospitalized after his violent arrest by ICE earlier in the evening. Activists were arrested as they tried to block the ICE vehicle from leaving the ambulance bay. In Arizona, construction crews building President Trump's expanded border wall have razed a portion of a Native American archaeological site in the Sonoran Desert, estimated to be at least 1,000 years old. The Washington Post reports bulldozers caused extensive damage to the 280 by 50 foot etching in the desert sand known as an intaglio, which holds special significance for the Hatched Odom people. In a statement, Arizona Congressmember Adelita Grijalva said, quote, "Unfortunately, this is not the first time a sacred site has been desecrated by border wall construction, and it will not be the last until the federal government takes its legal obligation to tribal consultation and following environmental laws seriously." The FBI multiplied the number of employees assigned to immigration enforcement by a factor of 23 in the first 9 months of the second Trump administration, with over a quarter of staff assigned to assist on immigration-related matters. That's according to The Intercept, which reports more than 6,500 FBI agents were diverted to immigration enforcement cases between Trump's inauguration and last September. The shift has taken agents away from criminal probes, including investigations of child sexual exploitation, sex trafficking, counterterrorism, corporate fraud, and white-collar crimes. A federal appeals court Friday blocked the mailing of the abortion pill mifepristone, restricting access to one of the most common means of abortion in the U.S. Since the Supreme Court overturned Roe v. Wade in 2022, mail-order prescriptions have become the major way abortions are provided, including in states where bans are in place. The two manufacturers of mifepristone rushed to the Supreme Court Saturday, asking the justices to immediately block the ruling. In a statement, Planned Parenthood Action Fund President and CEO Alexis McGill Johnson said, quote, "The fight is on. Planned Parenthood will continue to make clear that mifepristone should be accessible because it's safe, effective, full stop." We'll have more on this story after headlines. The Republican governors of Tennessee and Alabama called state lawmakers into special sessions on Friday to redraw congressional maps in the wake of the Supreme Court's decision gutting the Voting Rights Act. In Tennessee, President Trump personally urged Republican Governor Bill Lee to redraw the state's map to give Republicans one extra seat. In Alabama, Governor Kay Ivey is moving to restore a map that would eliminate one of the state's two Democratic-held districts. Meanwhile, legislators in Mississippi are also planning a special session to redraw districts. Florida's already moved to redraw its maps to give Republicans up to four more seats. Louisiana has also suspended its primary elections as it prepares to draw a new congressional map. And hundreds of labor groups across the United States organized an economic blackout Friday, calling for no school, no work, no shopping on International Workers' Day. The May Day Strong Coalition says millions of workers, students and families joined over 5,000 actions May 1st. Here in New York, protesters took to the streets demanding union rights, higher wages, progressive taxation and the protection of immigrant rights. Joining the protests was Zoran Mamdani, who became the first New York City mayor to address a May Day rally since Fiorella LaGuardia almost a century ago. This is Justin Lashley Maloney, an overnight concierge and a member of SEIU Local 32BJ.
6: We just won our contract last month, the residential contract, and it's proof that solidarity is power. So today we're out with our immigrant family, because most of our union of 32BJ, we're a majority immigrants. So we're here to support them and tell the world that we're not going to take the abuse from ICE. And all workers today on May Day standing together.
0: And those are some of the headlines. This is Democracy Now!, democracynow.org, The War and Peace Report. I'm Amy Goodman. The biggest attack on abortion since the end of Roe. That's what reproductive rights activists are calling Friday's federal appeals court decision ordering the Food and Drug Administration, the FDA, to impose a nationwide restriction on the highly prescribed abortion pill mifepristone, which is used in roughly two-thirds of all abortions in the United States. The decision came after Louisiana officials sued the FDA to restrict access to the safe and effective drug, saying its availability by mail had allowed abortions to continue unabated despite the state's near total abortion ban. A three-judge panel sided with Louisiana, saying the health care providers may only prescribe mifepristone after seeing patients in person. The decision immediately disrupts delivery access to mifepristone, restricting abortion providers nationwide from prescribing the pills by telemedicine and sending them to patients by mail, even in states where abortion remains legal. On Saturday, two mifepristone manufacturers petitioned the U.S. Supreme Court to immediately restore full access to the medication, putting the issue of reproductive rights in front of the conservative majority court in a midterm election year. Well, for more, we go to Boston, where we're joined by Amy Littlefield, The Nation magazine's abortion access correspondent, a journalist who focuses on reproductive rights, health care and religion. Her new book, titled Killers of Roe, My Investigation into the Mysterious Death of Abortion Rights. Amy Littlefield, welcome back to Democracy Now! Can you talk about the significance of the court decision on Friday?
7: So this court decision takes aim at what has become a lifeline for abortion access, especially in states like Louisiana, where abortion is banned. The huge surge in unplanned pregnancies resulting in births that we had anticipated after the Dobbs decision, after the reversal of Roe v. Wade 4 years ago, has been much lower than people predicted. And that's largely because of

0: abortion protocol to be sent through the mail. This means that people will have to go in person to get mifepristone instead of getting it in their mailbox, as has been happening for years. I also want to mention what this court ruling does not do, however, Amy. What this court ruling does not do, it does not restrict misoprostol, which is the second drug that's used in a typical medication abortion protocol, and which is a powerful abortion drug that can be taken on its own, and in fact is taken on its own all around the world in countries where mifepristone is not available. It does not affect clinics that were dispensing mifepristone in person, so people can still go to a clinic and get the regular medication abortion protocol. It also does not affect the wide swaths of the abortion access infrastructure in this country that are completely beyond the reach of U.S. courts. And this, I think, is the critical difference with this court decision versus where we were 4 years ago when the Supreme Court overturned Roe v. Wade. The abortion rights movement is far more prepared for a catastrophic decision like this. And as a result, what we're seeing is telehealth providers that have been shipping medication abortion all around the country, including in states where it's banned, they're pivoting to a misoprostol-only protocol, which might not be ideal. It can be slightly less effective. It can be more uncomfortable, produce more side effects, but it does work, and there is a World Health Organization recommended protocol for it. So we're seeing telehealth providers pivoting to that. And we're also seeing community support activists that have been circulating these pills by the thousands stepping up and saying, we knew that the courts were never responsible for our liberation. We were never going to look to the Supreme Court or the Fifth Circuit Court of Appeals to decide what happens with our abortion access. And so we're seeing these networks and international providers as well that are beyond the reach of U.S. law and the courts that are going to be going about business as usual this morning. And so the message I want to send to people who might need an abortion in this country is that these options are still available, because the abortion rights movement this time around had what we could call a Plan C. PlanCpills.org is the most popular website for information about these methods of getting a medication abortion, no matter what the courts do.
1: In March, Republican Senator Josh Hawley of Missouri posted this video on social media.
2: 70% of abortions in the United States, 70%, are caused by mifepristone, and that number goes up every year. There are more abortions now than there were when Roe versus Wade was still the law of the land. The fight for life is the fight to stop mifepristone from turning every mailbox in America into a Planned Parenthood.
1: From turning every mailbox in America into a Planned Parenthood. Amy Littlefield, your response. I think a lot of people will be surprised to know that abortion is up since the Supreme Court overturned Roe v. Wade.
0: Yes, and I have to say, Hawley is right about that, right? He is right that abortion has gone up every year since the Dobbs decision overturned the constitutional right to abortion. That's true, even though 13 states today ban abortion outright, even though four more states have bans at about 6 weeks of pregnancy. And the reason that that's true is that you have brave clinicians in states like New York who are mailing medication abortion by the thousands into states where abortion is banned. They're operating under so-called shield laws that have been passed by states like New York and Massachusetts that protect clinicians in those states from extradition when they're mailing these pills into states like Texas and Louisiana. Now, that has made abortion opponents like Josh Hawley really mad, because their bans are not working. They are not driving down the number of abortions. And so they're pulling out all the stops to try to stop the unstoppable, to try to stop the flow of abortion pills through the mail, to try to stop these pills that can be pressed into one person's hand from another, that can be dropped off in someone's mailbox by a community support activist, right? That can be ordered online from international pharmacies that are well beyond the reach of U.S. law. They're trying to stop the unstoppable. And as a result, these restrictions are pretty draconian and increasingly absurd, right? I want to note Josh Hawley is, you know, part of a power couple from, you know, the abortion rights movement's nightmares here. He is introducing legislation in the Senate, in Congress, to try to roll back the allowance of abortion pills by mail. Meanwhile, his wife, Erin Hawley, who works for Alliance Defending Freedom, the Christian right law firm that's largely responsible for the Dobbs decision overturning Roe v. Wade, she's working with Louisiana to bring this court case that's resulted in this Fifth Circuit decision restricting access to mifepristone. So I would love to be, you know, at their dinner table overhearing their conversations about the abortion pill. every night. It seems that the best message

0: packaging they could come up with was a Planned Parenthood in every mailbox, which, I mean, honestly, I think isn't the worst tagline if the abortion rights movement wanted to run with that. That's the future that progressives want, a Planned Parenthood in every mailbox, a taco truck on every corner. Why not? But, you know, on a more serious note, I think what we've seen is there has been an increase in people bringing pregnancies to term that are unwanted after the Dobbs decision. I don't want to discount that, right? There has been an increase in maternal mortality, right? A study that just came out from Johns Hopkins researchers that found a 9% rise in pregnancy-related deaths in states that ban abortion. So what we're seeing is that abortion bans do not seem to be very effective at driving down the number of abortions, because the number of abortions has gone up. In fact, what they seem to be effective at doing is killing women, right? And so, you know, I want to note that, and we should pause just for a second and reflect on the 68 additional deaths that this study found that resulted by the end of 2023. That's 68 people who might be alive today if not for these restrictions on abortion, that are killing people, you know, who are going to the hospital because they're having a miscarriage, or who are going to the hospital because they have a rare complication from an abortion and need treatment, and they're not getting it in time because of these abortion restrictions.
1: Amy,
0: so that's where our focus needs to be, close to 4 years after Dobbs.
1: I want to turn to Katie Glenn Daniel, the Director of Legal Affairs for Susan B. Anthony Pro-Life America. This is Daniel speaking to the Catholic news outlet EWTN earlier this year.
2: Well, it's so clear that these pills are deadly for unborn children. They're also extremely dangerous for mothers. The FDA today, right now, could take these drugs out of the mail. We hope they do. They've said that they're going to do a safety review, and we're confident that if that review is done honestly, they will find that these drugs have no business being on shelves or available in the United States. They are so harmful. They've killed millions of children. But we hope that they see the urgency that we see, and they act at least at a minimum, get these drugs out of the mail so that predators and abusers cannot get access to them, as we frequently see.
1: So, Amy, if you can respond and also talk about what is next, as the mifepristone companies, the makers, have also appealed the decision.
0: So abortion rights supporters will, of course, point out there have been more than 100 studies demonstrating that mifepristone is safe and effective. It's been on the market in the United States for more than 20 years. During that time, by the FDA's own numbers, with about 6 million uses of this drug, they have counted only 32 deaths, of which only about half were actually attributable to the abortion. So it's just simply not true that this is a dangerous pill for people to take. In fact, the reason that we're seeing attempts to restrict it, including from, you know, Republican appointees on the conservative Fifth Circuit Court of Appeals, the reasons are political, right? The reasons have to do with ideological opposition to abortion. They have nothing to do with women's health. Importantly, of course, the Trump FDA could have restricted access to mifepristone and has not done so. Instead, the FDA is conducting the safety review of mifepristone. Anti-abortion operatives like Josh Hawley are very frustrated with the pace of that review. And it's widely understood that the Trump administration had been trying to wait until after the midterm elections to restrict mifepristone. That will tell you everything that you need to know about how popular abortion rights are in this country. However, this court decision sort of forces the Trump administration's hand and will put the issue of abortion access back before voters and make it top of mind once again in a midterm election year.
1: Amy Littlefield, I want to thank you for being with us, the nation's abortion access correspondent, focusing on reproductive rights, health care, and religion. Her new book is Killers of Roe, My Investigation into the Mysterious Death of Abortion Rights. To see our interview on the book, go to democracynow.org. Up next, the latest on the global Samud flotilla. Stay with us.

0: Al-Rasali, heads held high, performed in New York by the NYC Palestinian Youth Choir. This is Democracy Now!, democracynow.org, the War and Peace Report. I'm Amy Goodman. Two members of a Gaza-bound humanitarian aid flotilla have appeared before an Israeli court after they were abducted from their ships in international waters and brought to Israel for interrogation. On Sunday, the court extended the imprisonment of Spanish national Seif Abu-Keshek and Brazilian national Thiago Avila by 2 days, though authorities have not brought any charges against them. Avila told his lawyers he'd been subjected to brutality after his abduction, including being, quote, dragged face down across the floor and beaten so severely that he passed out twice, unquote. The beating left him with visible bruises on his face. Both Avila and Keshek have begun a hunger strike. Just before the broadcast, Democracy Now! Spoke to Keshek's wife, Sally Issa. She's in Barcelona, Spain. Keshek is both a Spanish and Swedish citizen.
1: So my name is Sally. I am Seif Abu-Keshek's wife. Seif Abu-Keshek was on board the Global Smooth Flotilla, who is a mission with the aim to break the illegal siege on the Gaza Strip and deliver humanitarian aid to the people in Gaza. The Israeli military marine attacked the flotilla outside of the Greek island Crete in international water, and they kidnapped more than 175 activists, civilians with nationalities from all over the world, and they kept them hostages and then later freed them to the Greek police. They held, on the other hand, my husband Seif and his comrade Thiago as hostages, and later they took them to Israel against their will. We have got many testimonies about the interception and how it went. We have got to hear that it was very violent, and the activists were not treated very well. We could see images and pictures from the activists who were freed in Greece, where they had broken noses and broken ribs, and more than 30 people had to go to seek medical help. They also told us how it went to my husband Seif when they were kidnapped on the flotilla. So it has been very violent, and Seif was put in isolated cell on the boat. He started a hunger strike, and he was treated very bad, so bad that all the activists on the boat could hear him screaming during the ride to Greece. Now my husband is in Israel. They are questioning him and Thiago. Yesterday they went to the court and they got an extension of 2 days interrogation. And we are demanding all the governments around the world to interfere and free both Seif and Thiago, and to put a stop on the ongoing genocide and blockade, illegal blockade of the Gaza Strip.
0: That was Sally Issa, the wife of the detained Palestinian activist Seif Abu-Keshek. He and Thiago Avila were among an estimated 175 activists forced off their humanitarian aid ships at gunpoint during Israel's raid on the flotilla as it sailed off the coast of Greece Thursday. All the other activists were taken to a port on the Greek island of Crete. In a joint statement, the governments of Spain and Brazil wrote, quote, "This flagrantly illegal action by the Israeli authorities outside their jurisdiction constitutes a violation of international law." Spanish Prime Minister Pedro Sanchez spoke Sunday.
2: Now that Netanyahu has done this, abducting foreign citizens, one of them is Spanish, and taking him to Israel, I say several things to Prime Minister Netanyahu. The first is that Spain will always protect its citizens. The second is that we will always defend international law, and this is a new violation of international law. And the third is we want the release of the Spanish citizen who has been illegally abducted by Netanyahu's government.
0: Meanwhile, Middle East Eye reports prosecutors in Italy have opened an investigation into the kidnapping and detention of Tiago Avila and Saif Abukeshek, who were on board the humanitarian boat that was flying the Italian flag. For more, we're joined by two guests here in New York. Rania Batrice is with us, a Palestinian-American activist, part of the communications team for the Global Samud Flotilla. And in Crete, Greece, we're joined by Hannah Smith, a representative of the Global Samud Flotilla public affairs team, who was on the flotilla when Israeli forces raided the ships. Hannah, let's begin with you. So you have these two Samud activists who have been detained by Israel, and we heard the description of what happened to them. What happened to you?
3: So we were completely shocked by this. On Thursday night, our communications went down. We lost internet. Most of us thought it was just a technical issue. But soon we were surrounded by speedboats with their turning their lights on and off. We were very confused. We didn't know if people were just messing with us. Then we were approached by one of these boats and they self-identified as Israeli Navy. They pointed guns at us. They had lasers pointed at us. We had our hands in the air. They threatened lethal force and they told us to get to the front of the boat. They left us for a few hours and then they came back and they boarded the boat. They took us very aggressively to an Israeli naval vessel and where they held us for nearly 2 days. We were held in a makeshift prison with shipping containers and barbed wire. Many people were subject to aggressive physical force. We were denied access to adequate water. We were denied access to sanitary supplies. We were also, the day after our interception, Saif was taken into solitary confinement, something that we were all very concerned would happen. We anticipated that this genocidal regime would target him because he's Palestinian. And we were held there. The nights were extremely cold. People's jackets were stolen. When I advocated for one of the participants, who's a doctor, who was pacing for 2 hours trying to stay warm, she had a short sleeve shirt in like 50 degree weather that was cold and damp. When I advocated for blankets, they flooded the sleeping area. And then we had a dozen people pacing, trying to stay warm, trying not to get hypothermia. The cruelty increased when we started to mobilize for the release of 6 people who were in solitary confinement. Saif was one of these people. We mobilized, and then we mobilized in the sense that we refused to leave the vessel without them. We started to bang on the walls and say, free our comrades. You know, we were so concerned about their safety. When we were told that we were going to be transported to another vessel, we weren't told what vessels they were going to be, but we knew that we didn't want to leave without them. And so when we said we're not going to leave without them, when we nonviolently resisted, many people were beat, many people were dragged. I was held in the stress position for many hours. I refused to be on the first boat. I negotiated to get back on the Israeli vessel from the Greek Coast Guard boat. And I heard people being beat. I heard people screaming. I heard people being dragged around. And it was absolutely horrifying. We know that this cruelty that is directed at us is because of the hatred that they have for the Palestinian people. We also know that this flagrant violation of international law that happened over 600 nautical miles from Gaza, it has happened because we have allowed so many violations to happen in Gaza, because we have allowed the genocide to continue. So what we experienced was very cruel, but it was a fraction of what Palestinians in Gaza experience. Then at the end of this, I was on the last boat to disembark, and we realized that Tiago was also still on board and that they had not released Saif. We negotiated with the Greek Coast Guard. We tried to get them and urge them to intervene, to do anything to stop that vessel from leaving Greek territorial waters. These people were kidnapped, brought into Greek territorial waters. The Greek government had an obligation to intervene, but they did not. And then we were brought to the Greek port, where many people waited hospitalization and medical treatment. And several people broke ribs. 2 people were beat unconscious. Many people had concussions. People were aggressively kicked in the genitals. We saw a level of violence that I genuinely didn't anticipate. Many of us were not even planning to go all the way to Gaza on this flotilla. We had other stops along the way. So this was an utter shock, a complete violation of international law, and something that I think we should all not only condemn, but do concrete actions to stop and to hold the government, the Israeli occupation government, and all of its enablers accountable.
0: Some of your colleagues had to be rescued from a ship that was sinking, Hannah?
3: Yes. So there was one vessel that was attacked by the Israeli occupation navy. That vessel was called Tam Tam. And I haven't even been able to talk to the people on board, so I can't share their full experiences. But they were left on a vessel that was sinking. Open Arms, one of our support vessels here in Crete that is supporting the fleet with medical and mechanical support, was able to find them and rescue them. But yes, I mean, this is utterly horrific. We're talking about, this is European waters that this happened in.
0: So how many ships were there, and are some still headed to Gaza?
3: So there were 56 vessels before the Israeli attack. They intercepted 21. They left one sinking. And so now we have 34 vessels here in Crete. So the plan right now is that we want to regroup. We want to assess the situation. We want to assess our strategies and the risks. We want to come together as a movement and start to work towards the next steps. So right now we are not planning an immediate departure to Gaza, but we are planning on convening and discussing what we feel as a movement is going to be the most effective way to continue to work towards breaking Israel's illegal siege on Gaza and stopping the genocide, and then also to free our comrades Saif and Tiago.
0: So, Rania Batrice, if you can talk about the significance of the two activists, one Spanish-Swedish, Saif, and the other Brazilian. You can't help but think, when it comes to Spain and Brazil, they've been among the countries who are most critical of Israel. If they are being used as an example, and what exactly is happening to them now in Israel, what you understand.
4: Yeah, so I definitely think that's at least in part of what's going on here. But also, Saif and Tiago have been very vocal advocates and activists themselves. Tiago has been on several flotilla missions for many years. Saif, obviously, is also part of the leadership of the Global Smooth Flotilla, as is Tiago. So I think it's multiple things at play here. It is a favorite tactic of the Israeli regime to try to bully people into silence and submission, to threaten people. And they've gotten away with it for decades. So here they are doing it again, this time in international waters, as Hannah mentioned, over 600 nautical miles away from the coast of Gaza.
0: We did talk to Saif Abu-Keshek in April as the Global Samud Flotilla began its journey to Gaza. He spoke to us from aboard one of the humanitarian aid ships in the Mediterranean Sea.
5: It's very important to address how this genocide and how the siege being enabled. When countries like Spain decides to vote on an embargo, military embargo, to prevent this kind of ships to go through the Mediterranean, and they try to find other ports, when they don't declare the content of what they have on the cargo, and they just sail to maintain and enable the Israeli government by providing them with the needed materials to continue committing genocide and maintain the illegal siege on Gaza. People need to react. Governments are allowing this to happen when they don't take action.
0: So that is Saif Abu-Keshek. We want to turn now to Brazilian activist Tiago Avila, speaking last June on board another humanitarian aid flotilla sailing to Gaza. The flotilla was also violently raided by Israeli forces.
6: I come from a place where imperialism always plays a decisive role. My country suffered two military coups, and both of them had the support of the United States. And so it's important that we understand that imperialism and Zionism, they are the greatest evils of our generation. And we need to defeat them wherever we can. And Palestine is now the strategic place for all peoples to unite and fight against oppression, exploitation, and the destruction of nature. But they have been threatening us for many, many years. For 17 years, any flotilla mission that tried to reach Gaza has been threatened by them. but we will not bow to their threats. We do not need their permission.
0: So as we wrap up, Rania Batrice, that is Tiago Avila. We also heard from Saif Abukeshek. If you can talk about what's happening now, apparently they're going to be brought back into court. You've been with the Global Samud Flotilla and the flotillas before representing them here.
4: Yeah, so they have had one hearing where they extended their detention 2 days, I think, as you mentioned. Still no charges have been placed on either one of them. They are continuing. I did get an update from Tiago's wife that he was finally able to actually see a doctor. He is feeling better. They're both still on hunger strike. So we're playing this waiting game where Israel is in control of everything, including their access to their legal representation.
0: Let me end with Hannah Smith. Why did you go on this flotilla?
3: I think the reason I went is the same reason a lot of us went, and that's because we were done standing by watching such injustice continue, watching such impunity continue, because we want to do the right thing, because we want to stand up for justice and humanity, and because we love the Palestinian people, and because we see that Palestine and Gaza as a front line in the global fight against oppression and injustice and domination. And I would go again. I think a lot of us would, because this is something that every citizen, everyone all around the world, whether you're on land or sea, should be doing, that we should be standing for justice and standing for Palestine.
0: I should also say, when we spoke to Saif Abukeshek, he was on a Greenpeace ship known as the Arctic Sunrise, providing technical support accompanying the flotilla for part of the voyage in a show of solidarity. I want to thank you both for being with us. Rania Batrice of the Global Samud Flotilla, and Hannah Smith was on that flotilla. She's speaking to us from Crete. Up next, the latest on the Strait of Hormuz and the war in Iran. We'll speak with Trita Parsi.

0: Everybody deserves to be free by the Resistance Revival Chorus performed at Town Hall in September for the Voices of Gaza. This is Democracy Now!, democracynow.org, the War and Peace Report. I'm Amy Goodman. Two missiles hit a U.S. Navy vessel in the Strait of Hormuz earlier today after it ignored warnings from Iran's Revolutionary Guard to halt. That's according to the Iranian state media. But the U.S. says no vessel was struck. This comes as President Trump announced the U.S. will begin guiding ships through the Strait of Hormuz starting today, deploying guided missile destroyers, more than 100 aircraft and 15,000 U.S. service members. Tehran immediately rejected the move. A senior Iranian official warned any U.S. interference in the strait would be considered a ceasefire violation. President Trump said he'd reviewed Iran's 14-point peace proposal, but warned the U.S. could resume strikes. Iran's foreign minister said a deal is just inches away, but accused U.S. negotiators of making maximalist demands. No further talks have been scheduled. At least two other vessels, apparently, were also struck in the Strait of Hormuz over the weekend, though all crew members were reported safe. Meanwhile, U.S. gas prices have now reached $4.45 a gallon, up nearly 50% since the war began. According to Iran's Ministry of Health, U.S.-Israeli strikes have killed close to 3,400 people, including 376 children. The U.S. military has confirmed 13 combat deaths and 381 service members wounded. This is President Trump speaking in Florida Friday.
1: We get the radical left to say, we're not winning. We're not winning. They don't have any military left. It's unbelievable. It's actually, I believe it's treasonous. Okay, you want to know the truth? It's treasonous.
0: President Trump saying it's treasonous to say that the U.S. is not winning the war on Iran. For more, we go to Washington, D.C., where we're joined by Trita Parsi, Executive Vice President of the Quincy Institute for Responsible Statecraft. His latest article headlined, Trump's Iran Blockade Snatches Defeat from the Jaws of Victory. Trita is the author of several books, including Losing an Enemy, Obama, Iran, and the Triumph of Diplomacy. Trita Parsi, thanks for joining us again. Talk about this latest news right up to when we're broadcasting, where Iran says they struck a U.S. naval vessel and the U.S. is denying it. And then President Trump saying that it's treasonous to criticize what the U.S. is doing.
2: Thank you for having me, Amy. Let me first start off by saying, because I think it's important context, that according to the plan of those who sold this blockade idea to the Trump administration, Iran should have crumbled about 10 days ago. And it clearly has not happened. And I think that's part of the reason why you see the president increasingly using desperate language and even considering desperate moves, such as moving U.S. warships through the Persian Gulf in order to protect other ships. It's important to understand the U.S. Navy has kept itself roughly 3,000 kilometers from Iran's shorelines throughout the entire war in order to avoid getting hit by any of Iran's missiles that potentially could sink a major American warship. So if the U.S. during the war was unwilling to get that close to the Iranian waters, I find it very unlikely that the U.S. will do so under the current circumstances, knowing very well that could lead to a major confrontation, restarting of the war, but perhaps more importantly, it could lead to American servicemen getting killed in a manner and on a scale that we did not see during the war that Trump started. And he was very careful to avoid those type of casualties, knowing very well what that would do to the degree of support that this war has within his own base. So the idea that he now would go down that path, I find very unlikely. Rather, it is more of a sign of his desperation because this blockade has backfired on him. And he's trying to do just something in order to be able to turn the tables on the Iranians.
0: So talk about exactly what President Trump is saying will start happening today. This guiding of ships that he said countries are calling for that the U.S. military will do through the Strait of Hormuz.
2: Well, we don't know because all we have is that tweet. It's very unclear, grammatically incorrect in places, etc. But bottom line is, it's not clear whether the ships, American warships, actually would escort these other ships out of the straits, or whether it would be simply providing them with instructions on how to navigate different areas in which mines have been planted. So it's still unclear. And to me, it looks more like what we have seen in the past, in which Trump makes these big declarations, pretends as if there's going to be a dramatic shift, but then he backs down, knowing very well that if he actually follows through on it, it will lead to an escalation that he cannot control and that likely will backfire.
0: And talk about Iran's demands, and then Iran saying that the U.S. is making maximalist demands. And who exactly is doing this negotiating?
2: Well, if we take a look at what has been publicly circulated, and it may not be accurate information, clearly, both sides are making maximalist demands. The Iranians are demanding reparations for the war. Now, under other circumstances, perhaps one would say that that is not unreasonable, mindful of the fact that they were attacked. But nevertheless, vis-a-vis the superpower of the United States, that is a very unlikely demand to be heeded. So there's plenty of demands the Iranians are making that likely will never be accepted by the United States. But then there are other things that I think could be part of a workable deal between the two sides. The question, though, is as long as Trump insists on demands such as zero enrichment, demands that were sold to him by the Israelis with the design of making sure that any deal would be impossible to reach and that it would force Trump into a military confrontation. As long as Trump continues to listen to those forces, the very same forces that also sold him this blockade that has backfired, we're not going to see a diplomatic breakthrough. It requires a far more disciplined and flexible approach to the negotiations. And right now, we're not seeing that from either side.
0: This is the deputy speaker of the Iranian parliament speaking Sunday about the fate of the Strait of Hormuz.
3: To the Zionist regime will under no circumstances be allowed to pass through the Strait of Hormuz. Hostile countries headed by the United States will also not have the right of passage. Other vessels wishing to transit will do so under the law we enact and with authorization obtained from the commander-in-chief and placed at the disposal of our armed forces.
0: So the deputy speaker of the Iranian parliament is talking about a new law they want to pass banning Israeli and U.S. ships through the Strait of Hormuz. Trita Parsi.
2: Yes. So again, I think this is part of the maximalist approach that the Iranians are also pursuing. I don't think that that is going to be what the end result of all of this will be. I do think the Iranians are going to retain control and there's going to be some sort of a mechanism in which they will receive payment. It may not be framed as a toll. It may be framed as something else, potentially together with other GCC states, particularly Oman. But I don't think it's going to look in such a manner that the Iranians are going to prevent U.S. ships indefinitely from being able to pass through the straits. And I think, again, in some ways, the Iranian maximalist goals or their strategy is just mirror imaging what Trump is doing. This is Trump's style. He always throws out maximalist demands, publicly tries to embarrass and humiliate the other side, and the Iranians are essentially mirror imaging his strategy. Ultimately, however, that is not how you get to a deal.
0: Okay. The U.S. has also threatened more strikes. Trita Parsi, in this last 30 seconds, where do you see this going this week? As this, as in the U.S. population, the U.S. attacks on Iran are fiercely unpopular.
2: Yes, and Trump knows this, and he knows that his members of Congress from the Republican side are privately making more and more phone calls, complaining about this war, complaining about how it is destroying their chances in the November elections. Many of them are going to lose their seats as a result of this. Trump is under a lot of pressure, but he's still looking for a silver bullet that will make him a winner instead of engaging in serious diplomacy.
0: Trita Parsi, thanks so much for being with us. Executive Vice President of the Quincy Institute for Responsible Statecraft, thanks for joining us. That does it for today's show. A very happy birthday to Dennis Moynihan. I'm traveling to Toronto today to speak at the Radio Days North America Conference, then will appear at screenings of the new documentary about Democracy Now!, Steal This Story, Please. I will be Thursday night and Friday morning at the Main Cinema in Minneapolis, then in Chicago Friday night, and for two screenings on Saturday at the Music Box Theater and at the historic Oriental Theater in Milwaukee on Sunday. For information on all these screenings, and as well as our travel through the country, go to democracynow.org and stealthestory.org. I'm Amy Goodman in New York today. Thanks so much for joining us.
4: Riz Orchestra, one man roots blues band. When I'm cruising through Yolo County, I'm listening to KDRTLP in Davis, California.

And you are tuned in to KDRT 95.7 on your FM dial and on kdrt.org worldwide. And this is Course in Continents. My name is Gil Medovoy. And this morning, decided to do something a little different. I would say the first hour will be somewhat more challenging, a bit more demanding of your attention. So I think if you're in the middle of intense driving through rush hour, you might be interested in listening to something else. But I promise that the second hour is going to be very light, very cheerful. So we're going to start with a brand new release by an international group called Mosaic. The album is titled Unfolding Tiles. This is an international group, consists of musicians from Bulgaria, France, Portugal, and Tunisia. Their compositions are, above all else, space for musical encounters at the crossroads of jazz and Mediterranean music. And you will find some elements of chamber music as well. We're going to listen to the opening track from this album titled The Pirates from the Black Sea.

clearly more of a minimalist approach, music from South Korea. Let me share with you quickly what we've heard following our theme song, which is a track titled Akomalka by Yair Dalal and our whole ensemble from the album Silan, released back in 1997. We started a set with the Pirates from the Black Sea, a group called Mosaic, as I mentioned, from all over the Mediterranean and Eastern Europe as well. The album is titled Unfolding Tiles, and this is on the Outer Music in Fuega Libra. We follow that with The Black String from South Korea, from the album Karma. We've heard the title track from the album, which was released on the ACT music label back in 2019. This is a German label. And we've just heard also from South Korea and a lone person by the name of Park Jia. That's the stage name for this wonderful musician from South Korea. From the album The Gleam, we've heard a track titled Restlessly Towards. Strange titles, too. We're going to take care of a few announcements from KDRT and our sponsors. The Davis Arts Center offers classes and programs to inspire creative expression for people of all ages. 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That will happen today, Monday, May the 4th at 6 p.m. Pacific Standard Time on KDRT 95.7 FM in Davis and kdrt.org worldwide. Jeffrey Miller is known for his blend of Bakersfield sound rockabilly and traditional country music, drawing influences from Merle Haggard, Black Owens, Ray Price, and Dwight Yoakam. Catch him on Monday, May 4th at TCS at 6 p.m. Jeffrey will perform in Davis on May the 29th at the Great Bear Vineyards. For more information, go to jeffreymiller.com. And we are back with the music and continuing with an hour that's a bit more challenging, I would say, a little different than the stuff that I usually cover. It's more on the free form range, I guess, sort of minimalist approach to music and things that I definitely enjoy personally. And I figured it's time to share some of those things that are, yeah, a little different, but still very interesting and musically, I think, rewarding if you pay close attention. Our next stop will be with another formation from South Korea. They call themselves the Black Flower, and we're going to listen to two short pieces. We're going to start with Om I, and that would be followed by Uncle What.
Black Flower was performed, was formed in the early 2000s, and this is from the album Future Floor that was released on Zephyrus Music, a Belgian label.

And we are at the top of the hour. You are tuned in to KDRT 95.7 on the FM dial and worldwide at kdrt.org. By the way, this show, Crossing Continents, I'm your host, Gil Medovoy. And let me just share with you what we've heard in this second segment of our first hour. We finished a set, the first one with Park Jia. We continued with another South Korean formation called Black Flower from the album Future Floor. We've heard a couple of short tracks titled Hum Hai and Encore What. This is from an album that was released on the Cepheus music label from Belgium back in 2019. We continued with a group called Three Ain, and from the album Sea of Stories, we've heard a track titled Scrambled Answer. This is from a French label called Chuck de Bruxelles. We continued with a Danish group called Afengin, probably one of my favorite kind of pretty wild and very adventurous group of musicians led by Kim Nyberg, who's the leading force behind the group and also its mandolin player. We've heard the two opening tracks. It's actually one track with two parts called Acrobat, and it's from the album called Acrobacus, and that's on the Tutti Records, released back in 2006. And we finished a set with two of our own, just from down the road from the Bay Area, Trio Mopmu, the group that disappeared many, many years ago. Incredible musicians. Some of them moved away. Some of them maybe a little too old to play anymore. But they left us this really wonderful album. Actually, they have two that were released, and this would be a very hard thing to find, I would guess. It was released back in 2005 on the Odd Shaped Case, and that's the name of the label that it was released on. And we finished the set with a track from the album Orphaned Anthems by Dan Cantrell, a multi-instrumentalist primarily known for his accordion and piano. He's also an amazing musical saw player and probably a few other things that I haven't experienced personally. I have heard him on these three other instruments. Is definitely an outstanding musician that hopefully we'll see here in town in the near future if things work. He used to be a Bay Area musician resident and moved down to LA. So things are a little bit tricky as far as planning a show in our area, but we're definitely going to be working on this. This is pretty much what we've heard in the second hour, and just to remind you that you are tuned in to KDRT 95.7 on your FM dial and kdrt.org worldwide. And I can take this opportunity to let you know, you might have heard it before from other DJs here at KDRT, that in 3 days, we're going to start our spring fundraiser. It's going to start on the 7th, and it's going to go through the 17th. And I'll do my share next Sunday. Usually, I'm here every other week. But since we have a fundraiser coming, I'll be here next Monday as well. Same time, same place. And I hope you can join me for that, and I hope you can put aside a little bit of earned cash to support us
And we're going to start on the big day of donations, which is the 7th of May, coming right up in just 3 days. Okay, I promised that the second hour is going to be very light, hopefully charming enough as well, and things that you might have never expected to hear on this show. My taste in music is quite wide and its concepts, and I hope you'll enjoy the next hour. We're going to start with Leon Redbone from his album Sugar.

maudite soit ta vie. Lorsque la boule tango scintille dans la nuit.

Yes, and you are still attuned into KDRT 95.7 on the FM dial. This is Crossing Continents, usually here every other Monday from 10 a.m. till noon. And I'd like to dedicate this portion of the show to Wayne Huggin. If you enjoyed this last half hour of music, I'd like to get your attention to a show called Sound So Sweet. And this is a show hosted by Wayne Huggin. And you're going to hear a lot more of this kind of stuff, a lot of whichever name can be bestowed on this style of music, Americana, early Americana. This is primarily stuff from the 1920s and 30s. And let me just share with you what we've heard. We started with Leon Redbone, probably one of the torchbearers of this style of music into the, I guess back then, into the 80s and 90s when he was actively performing and releasing albums. We continued with probably the most well-known and recognized musical figure, Robert Crumb, who some of you would remember from his pretty outrageous cartoon style, and the many. And I know that actually he has just published a new book, so you can look that up. I actually kind of forgot, and it just kind of dawned on me that this book has been out for a little while, and I meant to look for it myself. Big fan of Robert Crumb, and I had the pleasure of seeing him together with the Cheap Suit Serenaders that followed Leon Redbone. We've heard two tracks from the album, just simply number two, the Cheap Suit, Robert Crumb and his Cheap Suit Serenaders is the title of this group that he was heading back in the mid-late 70s. This album actually was released in 1993, quite a few years later. I wasn't quite aware at the time how much later this formation was able to continue. But in any case, that's the two tracks that we've heard from this album, their second release on the Shanaki label back in 93. And we just heard two short tracks. Some of you might know that Robert Crumb has left the U.S. Many years ago. He actually came very close to Davis. He lived in Winters for a short time, and then he packed his bags and moved to France, where he's been all these years, and involved in more recording, also being featured on various music shows, primarily on the air, on the radio station that cover his repertoire that has been recorded many years ago. But there is a brand new release that I will play to you right after these messages. So I will take care of these messages and we'll return to the music. And a brand new release featuring Robert Crumb himself, and some more fun things coming right up. The Pants Gallery showcases works by local and regional artists. The Pants also offers arts classes for visitors of all ages. For a visitor, a volunteer, and membership information, please visit pantsgallery.org. And a couple more from us here at KDRT. KDRT loves to hear from listeners like you. Do you have comments about our programming, ideas for a show, or want to get involved behind the mic or behind the scenes? Drop us a line into info@kdrt.org. And
to another announcement. So right here on KDRT, later on today, you will be listening to John Emery, Schiller, and Shorty, who will be welcoming Sacramento honky-tonk musician Jeffrey Miller live in the studio. On the next, that California Sound will happen, as I mentioned, today. Later today, May the 4th, at 6 p.m. Pacific Time on KDRT 95.7 FM in Davis and KDRT.org worldwide. Jeffrey Miller is known for his blend of Bakersfield sound, rockabilly, the traditional country music, drawing influences from Merle Haggard, Back Owens, Ray Price, and Dwight Yoakam. Catch him on Monday, May 4th on TCS at 6 p.m. Jeffrey will be performing in Davis on May the 29th at the Great Bear Vineyards. And for more information, you can go to jeffreymiller.com. And as I promised, we are going to continue with the Primitifs du Futur, the Primitives of the Future, easily translated, headed by the same vocalist, Dominic Kravic, that we've heard on the earlier track that was released in early 2000. This one, as I mentioned, was just released a few weeks ago in France. It's titled Le Crime du Musette, and we're going to hear two short tracks from this album. By the way, this album has been released on Buddha Music if you're interested in getting this new installment of fun music.

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crossing the border from France to Spain. In the background, we're listening to La Orquestina del Fabriol, a track titled Cinco de Marzo, from Americana to Musette, French Musette, and to Destake from Spain by La Orquestina del Fabriol. Just quickly what we've heard in this segment. We started the set with Les Crimes de Musette, a brand new release from Les Primitifs de Futur. And you could hear Robert Crumb right there at the end saying just a few words in English. He did contribute one song. We continued with a duo from Hungary, Ephemera. We've heard Te Is Tudud, Hungarian Musette, I would say. And we followed that with Eric Marchand and Ele Bilkanix from the album Pruna. We've heard a track called Castel de Mignon. I'd like to thank you for joining me this morning or your evening. As I mentioned earlier, I'll be here next week, next Sunday, since it is our fundraiser, spring fundraiser, coming right up in just a few days, and I'll do my bit. You can expect a lot of cheerful music, sort of like what we've heard in the last hour, just to get you motivated a little bit. I'll see you next Monday. In the meantime, take good care.

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2: Hello, my name is Ned, and I'm the guy who reads the Events Outlook right here on 95.7 KDRT. 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Oh, and if you're promoting an event and you would like to have it listed on the website and in the Events Outlook, kdrt.org is where you do that as well. 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

0: 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Peace.
1: In the 4 decades after the accident at the Chernobyl nuclear power plant, life has returned to the radioactive radius called the exclusion zone, including the kind traveling by bus.
2: For these tourists, radiation in the Chernobyl exclusion zone is a form of entertainment. They're among the tens of thousands of people who come here each year for potentially dangerous thrills and a peek into history.
1: Visitors may be as surprised as this scientist was by the combination of devastation and ethereal beauty found there.
3: My first impression is just how stunningly beautiful the exclusion zone is, because it's pretty much untouched by human hands for 40 years.
1: This is Big Picture Science. I'm Molly Bentley. In the second of our two-part series about the 1986 Chernobyl nuclear accident, we look at the life that has returned to the radioactive radius around the site and how the accident has shaped the development of nuclear power. How have fear and pragmatism been dueling and fueling the future of clean energy? This episode is called Shadow of Chernobyl. The radioactive material blasted a half mile in the sky by the explosion at the Chernobyl nuclear power plant in the morning of April 26, 1986, blanketed Europe and forced the evacuation of nearby towns. Radiation was detected in Japan, 5,000 miles away. The combination of design flaws and human error had produced the greatest nuclear disaster in history. We describe what led to the explosion and its immediate aftermath in Episode 1 of this series. In this second episode, we consider both the ongoing environmental health consequences of lingering radiation and how the 1986 accident and the defining nuclear accident for the 21st century, Fukushima, have shaped the future of nuclear power. But one remaining shadow of Chernobyl we might call the public jitters effect about the safety of nuclear power. When it comes to nuclear power, there's actual risk and perceived risk. Nuclear power is one of the safest energy sources, despite these high-profile accidents, and we'll talk more about that. But nuclear energy can feel scary because it involves radiation, something that is invisible to our eyes and hidden from our intuition. So, to better understand this invisible source of energy, which comes both in the form of waves, such as gamma rays, and alpha and beta particles, which alone is confounding, here's another story about accidental radiation exposure. This one is more recent, much smaller than Chernobyl, and does not end in catastrophe. The contamination was contained. Nonetheless, it is notable for what it reveals about the omnipresence of radiation in our environment and our misperceptions about it. The story begins in August 2025, when shipping containers coming into U.S. ports triggered alarms after passing through radiation detectors.
4: Let's first say that we're very, very good at detecting very, very low levels of radiation. My name is Stephen Biegalski, and I'm chair of the nuclear engineering program at Georgia Tech.
1: What kind of scientist are you?
4: All my degrees are in nuclear engineering. We have a strong background in what we'll say radiation detection, environmental monitoring of radionuclides.
1: Dr. Biegalski was not part of the U.S. Customs and Border Protection teams which flagged the contaminated cargo, but he describes its unusual contents, which are more readily associated with all-you-can-eat buffets.
4: We'll first say that we detected the shrimp at the borders within the United States, places like the Port of Savannah. This frozen shrimp was detected through routine portal monitoring at our ports and flagged as being abnormal.
5: Frozen shrimp sold at Walmart now under an FDA warning. The concern, a batch imported from Indonesia that tested positive for traces of radioactive material.
1: Now, the crustaceans weren't glowing, and they hadn't mutated to Godzilla size, but the radioactive isotope cesium-137 was detectable in them. An isotope is a version of an element with a different number of neutrons. The naturally occurring isotope, cesium-133, for example, has protons and neutrons in balance. It is stable. Cesium-137, however, one of the isotopes released in the Chernobyl and Fukushima accidents, is a product of fission, that is, of splitting atoms, is wholly man-made and unstable. As its nucleus tries to become stable, it releases energy. That's the radiation. But how had cesium tainted hundreds of pounds of frozen shrimp in Indonesia?
4: Now, the story that took months to unfold was that it appears that there was a cesium-137 source that had gotten mixed in scrap metal within Indonesia, and that scrap metal, through its processing, ends up reaching high temperatures, and that source, the cesium-137 source, that when breached in part of metal reprocessing or recycling, ended up being released to the environment, into the atmosphere.
1: How did the metal, the scrap metal, come to contain cesium-137?
4: To start with, the answer is we don't know, and it wasn't supposed to be there. So we have lots of industrial uses of cesium-137. Very common uses, especially in that region of the world, would be utilization of cesium-137 in something like a blood irradiator. This is something that might be used to help clean blood and free it from bacteria, and used in the medical industry. We have other industrial applications of cesium-137, but they are regulated, tracked, and they should not have ended up in a scrap metal processing facility.
1: And it was melted in Indonesia. In another country, you have these plumes of smoke. It contains this environmental contaminant, and it gets into the shrimp. How does it get into the shrimp?
4: Well, as it turns out, the shrimp, or the frozen shrimp packaging facility, was fairly close to the metal reprocessing facility. It was all in a industrial area there in Indonesia. And it's in the air. It's there. So you get air exchange into a building. There's many pathways. But pathway one is you just have diffusion in the air. Air gets in the building, and then you end up contaminating shrimp. The other thing that is key, and also potentially a pathway, is that cesium itself is binding, right? It chemically is adhesive. And so if it came out and fell on the ground, it might be something that someone could have picked up on their shoes and walked into a facility with. It could be something that deposited on packing material that was stored outside and then got brought into the facility. We don't know, and we're just speculating.
1: So just to follow up on that, I'm trying to picture somebody walking on cesium-137 that's outside, maybe in a field, and then they walk into the factory. I'm trying to imagine how much cesium-137 would be on the sole of their shoes. Can you give us an idea of how much we're talking about, Steve, that could end up contaminating? I know this is speculation, but could end up contaminating hundreds of pounds of shrimp?
4: There are many variables involved in understanding that contamination process, including everything from the size of the shoes, maybe the number of employees who might have contaminated shoes, and exactly what those pathways are. It's very clear that you're getting a significant level of dilution, meaning that you're not probably picking up all the cesium. But what that really means is that we were likely starting with a source that had a lot of activity, and then that is being diluted to levels that are detectable but aren't necessarily harmful when they make their way into the frozen shrimp product.
1: Dr. Biagalski says that in the U.S., clear guidelines for screening metal would have prevented contaminated scraps from ending up in a furnace. Now, if this story has you swearing off shrimp scampi forever, well, he reassures us that the radiation hazard posed by the shellfish befits their small size.
4: However, I should mention that nearly all food has radiation in it. So some of the typical things we'll talk about are bananas that have a lot of potassium-40.
1: Potatoes, too, have some natural radiation in it.
4: Everything. We live on planet Earth. The walls in your room, the door behind you, you yourself are radioactive at detectable levels. And so the difference here was that the radiation was coming from cesium-137, which is a man-made radionuclide, and not something like potassium-40 that's a primordial radionuclide that is in you, is in bananas, is in the walls around you, things that we've been living with since we've been humans, again, since the beginning of Earth.
1: So what you're saying, this is an important distinction, is that cesium-137 is only produced through man-made activity. And in this case, it's a byproduct of nuclear fission. So when you split atoms, this is one of the isotopes that emerges, cesium-137.
4: Correct. Now, there are also natural sources that will spontaneous fission. The dirt outside of your house has uranium in it. It just does. And as part of that, that uranium sometimes will spontaneous fission. So there is cesium-137 in our environment that comes from those natural processes. But at the levels that we would see in the ground, that's lower than what was being seen in the shrimp. But I'll put in a lot of caveats here that those levels were significantly below anything that the FDA or myself considered to be a health concern. However, the FDA did block the shrimp, put out the warnings, and I think the common phrase is through an abundance of caution.
1: But while it will stay out of grocery store freezers, hundreds of pounds of shrimp will remain radioactive for a very long while due to the half-life of cesium-137.
4: What we'll say is cesium-137, because it is very close to being stable, it does not decay quickly. So it decays with what we'll say a 30-year half-life. And what that means is every 30 years, half the atoms in a sample may decay. And it is a probabilistic endeavor. We can't look at one given atom and tell exactly when that particular atom will decay. But if we had 10 million atoms, we could say that over a 30-year period, we expect that half of them would decay. And then now, if we waited another 30 years, so that's 60 years total, we'll be down to a quarter, because again, that's half of a half. And then if we waited another 30 years, so now we're out to 90 years, we're a half of a half of a half, which is basically an eighth. And so it keeps reducing like that. But from our lifetime perspective, 30 years is a long time. Now, let's say that that has a benefit, too. The benefit is that since it has a long half-life, it doesn't decay quickly. So the gamma ray emission rate for a certain number of cesium-137 atoms is much lower than what you would see for a nuclide that had a much shorter half-life. So it just decays slowly.
1: We had a final question for Dr. Biagalski. Where are the hot frozen shrimp now?
4: So actually, I'll have to say I do not know exactly where they are now, but the last I was informed is that they were still in cold storage at the border, not allowed into the United States and not allowed to leave. But this is millions and millions of dollars worth of shrimp. So we'll be very, very clear here in saying that the FDA has limits on what is allowed for human consumption. And all of these shrimp are much lower than the FDA limit. So by FDA policy, these shrimp are still safe to eat. However, the FDA has chosen not to release them into the U.S. market. And there is a question on what the long-term utilization of those shrimp may be. But as of right now, I believe that they're still just in storage.
1: Steve Biagalski, thank you so much for talking to us.
4: Okay, well, thank you.
1: Steve Biagalski chairs the Nuclear Engineering Program at Georgia Tech. So now we turn to Roland Pease for some perspective. Roland, can you give us the jumbo ideas in this shrimp story? What comes to mind?
6: Well, I think in a sense, this illustrates the big difference between what we might perceive as radiation hazard and actually what is radiation hazard. As Dr. Biagalski said right at the beginning, the detectors you can use for radiation are incredibly sensitive. So you know, it might sound like these were radioactive, but then almost everything, like he says, is radioactive because there's background radiation, there's natural radiation all around us. Shall we go into the numbers a bit?
1: Let's go into the numbers. So what you're saying is it can pick up very, very low levels of radiation from these crustaceans.
6: Yeah, exactly. So I love that rhyme. So the standard unit they use for radioactivity is the becquerel. And the becquerel is one atom disintegrating or creating one particle of radiation every second. That shipment was showing 68 becquerels per kilogram, which is absolutely nothing. 68 things going tick, tick, tick, tick, tick in a Geiger counter every second, which might sound sort of very energetic when it's going on. But to be fair, that's actually only about twice the amount of radioactivity you'd get from a kilogram of bananas. And they're picking up radioactive potassium from the soil all the time. So, you know, that really is how small it is. The actual limit the FDA sets is 12,000 becquerels. So, you know, you can see the difference here. You can hear it, you can see it with your detectors, but it's not actually a risk.
1: But Roland, is there a difference if the radiation is created by a man-made isotope versus what occurs naturally?
6: There's not particularly a difference there, but what I think you're leaning towards is that the health effects of radiation depends on what kind of radiation it is. So in fact, if you're talking in medical terms, they don't talk in terms of becquerels, but they use a different unit called millisieverts, after a Swedish scientist some decades ago. And so if we now translate our banana, a banana is a tenth of a thousandth of a millisievert. The amount of radiation that one of those Chernobyl liquidators we were talking about last week, who went and cleaned up some of the rubbish that was ejected in that explosion, they were receiving about 250 millisieverts. So that's 2.5 million bananas worth. So you're beginning to get a sense of the scale. Now, as far as we know, none or at least very few of those radiation workers, liquidators, suffered ill effects from that radiation. Another number, the Fukushima residents received about 2 millisieverts. So you're actually getting to deadly levels when you get to 1,000 millisieverts, and that's the sort of thing. So again, you can imagine that cesium-137 from the shrimp, again, is way below any health effect.
1: I'm still like stuck on, as it were, this idea that you could bring radioactive material on the soles of your shoes into an area and contaminate it, and it might not be that much material that you bring in.
6: Well, I suppose what it is that it doesn't take a lot of material, you know, not even probably a gram or so to be picked up. So that's almost nothing on the bottom of a shoe to contain billions and billions of atoms which are ready to go pop off. And, you know, it comes back to this idea that only a few of them are popping off in any second, making your Geiger counter click, and Bob's your uncle, you've got a safety alert put out. So, yeah, it is weird, but in a sense, I think that's why so many people find radiation mysterious and concerning, the way that you just say, whereas people who are working with it more often are much more, I wouldn't say blasé, but they have a sense of scale.
1: Coming up, scientists continue to monitor radiation levels in the contaminated exclusion zone around Chernobyl that are still dangerous and consider the consequences for returning wildlife and plants.
3: So at a certain point in time, the trees were getting big enough that the root system is actually accessing physically the buried radioactive material.
1: What the radioactive landscape looks like when it becomes an accidental wildlife refuge next. This episode of Big Picture Science, the second in our two-part series, is Shadow of Chernobyl.

0: The power plant in the area around Chernobyl had been transformed in the 40 years since the accident. What remains of Chernobyl now resides in an independent Ukraine. The exclusion zone, a nearly 20-mile radius around the plant, remains radioactive, but none of the four reactors are operating. The last three were decommissioned in 2000. Reactor number four, which exploded, has a new structure over it called the new safe confinement. The massive 36,000-ton steel arch encloses the ruins and the concrete sarcophagus built in 1986. There's still plenty of radioactive material in the form of spent fuel storage. That is, fuel that has gone through the fission process and includes uranium-235 and 238, newly created plutonium, and radioactive isotopes like cesium and strontium. And yet, the exclusion zone is where tens of thousands of tourists flock every year, or they did until the Russian invasion of Ukraine in 2022. The public curiosity and appetite for disaster tourism prompted Ukrainian safety experts to invite scientists to the exclusion zone to monitor the radiation levels.
1: And initially, the work started in trying to map areas of the exclusion

0: We initially were deploying drones and ground robots to provide that verification.
1: An expert in radiation, Tom Scott and his team have been attaching lightweight sensors to drones that fly over the exclusion zone, which, as he told Roland Pease, is now populated with returning plants and wildlife. Professor Scott's mapping technique was inspired by the nuclear disaster, which has defined the 21st century.
0: After Fukushima, we developed some radiation mapping technologies for drones, which we used with the Japanese Atomic Energy Authority around the Fukushima fallout zone. And that work became quite infamous in terms of sort of groundbreaking technology development. And so that was the way that we got to work at Chernobyl, is the Ukrainians were big fans of the work that we'd done and asked us to come and deploy that technology in Ukraine. And we never looked back. I mean, what an opportunity to go and do that.
2: Well, absolutely. I mean, give me a sense of how painstaking this is. Presumably, I don't know, the drones do have to be close to the ground, or do you get a kind of, as they might say, a bird's eye view of the hot spots?
0: Well, usually, if you're mapping environmental background levels of radiation, the general rule is that you want to go as low as possible and as slow as possible with the biggest possible detectors that you can carry to give you good sensitivity. In Chernobyl, it's really very different because you've got some substantial contamination. So the most notorious area is the Red Forest. It's called the Red Forest because when the accident happened, substantial amount of the fallout, the nuclear fuel fallout, fell directly to the west of the plant onto a forested area. And the radiation levels were so high that it actually killed the trees. And in killing the trees went orange. And so the translation's not quite right. It should be orange forest, but it's called red forest. Right. And it's about 16 square kilometers. And when we first flew a drone over it, we saturated all of our radiation detectors instantly.
2: It was so hot.
0: It was so hot. And we worked out we would need to fly at something like 300, 320 meters for the detectors not to saturate. So what that ultimately meant is we came back and we changed the detectors we were using. And we went from much, much smaller, much faster detectors. And we were able to map with fantastic sensitivity and spatial resolution in a way that no one had managed to do that before.
2: So that actually matters. I mean, if you're saying this thing is so radioactive that your sensors were sort of hitting the limit, it seems to me keep out is a pretty simple message, but you wanted to get more detailed.
0: Absolutely. And one of the reasons that then came to pass that was very important for us to be able to produce this mapping is we're mapping the distribution of radioactivity. And then subsequently, at the start of COVID, there was a forest fire which started on the western margin of the Chernobyl exclusion zone. And the forest fire started to work towards the Red Forest. And there was a genuine concern at the time that the Red Forest would set on fire. And of course, in the Red Forest, the trees are radioactive. They're measurably very radioactive. So if you set fire to a radioactive tree, you get a radioactive release of material.
2: Yeah, and remobilizes it all.
0: Absolutely. So there was genuine concern that if the wildfire propagated through the Red Forest, the question that was being posed by governments was just how much radioactive material was going to be blown towards local towns or even to Kyiv, which is to the south of the Chernobyl exclusion zone. So our radiation mapping became very important because it provided very accurate source term data, which could underpin some of the plume modeling, which predicted how bad it could be.
2: I mean, give me a sense of, I don't know what the units would be. I can imagine your sensors saying there's lots of radioactivity here, but actually it's just a few grams or maybe a kilogram or something, I don't know, of iodine or cesium or one of these elements that they talk about.
0: Yeah, so primarily it's radioactive cesium, cesium-137, that we measure because it emits a relatively strong gamma that's easy to measure. There's also strontium-90, which is a beta emitter as well. These are two primary sort of radioisotopes associated with fission products from burning nuclear fuel, and they're both volatile elements, so they will volatilize into a gas phase quite easily. Mm. But the Red Forest is a really interesting one. It's still very complicated because actually when the Red Forest was killed by the radiation, and there's lots of fallout on top of the trees, their remedial measure was to knock down all of the trees and to bury the trees and the radioactive material at a depth of 1 to 2 meters below the surface and to put a clean sort of soil sediment down on top. And what they did is then they planted new trees on top of that in order to stabilize the soil so that you didn't get soil blowing away in hot summers, for example.

0: And so they primarily planted rows of silver birch and fir trees. And so the Red Forest today is a forest, but those trees are not the original trees. But of course, as trees grow and they get bigger, their root systems go down further into the soil. So at a certain point in time, the trees were getting big enough that the root system was actually accessing physically the buried radioactive material. And when that material is partially dissolved by groundwaters, the trees were then sucking up the strontium and cesium through the root system,
1: Right.
0: and those trees themselves were becoming radioactive.
1: So the water that is radioactive water, effectively, this is salts dissolved in the water that are going
0: Yeah,
1: up in the
0: essentially,
1: sap.
0: yeah. So as far as the tree's concerned, it's nutrients. It's because the tree can't tell that the nutrients are radioactive. But I have to say, it's one of the most bizarre things to walk around a forest where you can go from one tree to another, just comparing how radioactive one is to the
1: I
0: other.
1: mean, when you're doing this, you've got, I take it you're in protective suits.
0: Yes, you're in personal protective equipment. You're wearing a number of dosimeters, and the reason for that is because you need to be able to measure the radiation levels in real time to understand just how long you can stay in a place or whether you shouldn't be going into a place at all. The use of dosimetry is our primary sort of safety tool. It's also having enough expertise to understand, what levels are acceptable, what levels are unacceptable. And that applies not only to working in the Red Forest in the exclusion zone, but to working in the plant itself.
1: And what about the areas of the tour that you were talking about that people went on, so Pripyat and so on?
0: So generally, Pripyat's very, very clean, to the point where if you look at some of the records in terms of wind directions and the sort of gross distribution of radioactive fallout, Pripyat was pretty much spared any significant fallout onto it.
1: Was that just what it all blew way over the top in the heat of the fire, or?
0: Well, the wind just happened to not be blowing in the direction of Pripyat
1: Right.
0: for most of the time, which was good, right?
1: Yeah.
0: Because that was the nearest biggest population. So when I visited there, and of course we've got the radiation scanners, etc., then to be honest, Pripyat's not really any more radioactive than any other normal area in Ukraine. There are some hot spots which tourists are taken to. And I do sometimes wonder, though, whether those are genuine hotspots or they're manufactured hotspots, so the tourists have some counts on a Geiger counter that they can point to.
1: Right, so it goes click, click, click, and you've had that thrill,
0: Absolutely.
1: as it
0: But of
1: were.
0: course, there are other areas like the Red Forest where the radiation levels do go much higher. And quite unique to the Chernobyl exclusion zone, especially to the west of the power plant, is you can find what we call fuel flees. These are tiny little microscopic fragments, which are bits of spent nuclear fuel, and they can be really very radioactive. And it was the case for one particular location nearby to where tourists were being taken. We did find a sort of cluster of fuel flees in a particular area.
1: How big are these? I mean, these are what, tiny grains, are they, or small
0: They're
1: shards?
0: literally, so up to sort of millimeter in size, very difficult to see if you've managed to isolate one onto a microscope slide, for example. But nonetheless, for one that we did collect with the Chernobyl team working there, it was a millimeter-sized particle. It took 65 kilograms of lead shielding to safely move it.
1: That's incredible.
0: Yeah.
1: I mean, that was actually a piece of the original one of the fuel rods, was it, inside the
0: Yeah,
1: reactor?
0: it would have been.
1: Yeah. I mean, I guess most of it got buried in the original cleanup.
0: absolutely. And one of the things that's really has been very interesting for me as I've sort of explored around the exclusion zone and we've worked at the plant is some of the most radioactive objects I've encountered in the outer exclusion zone have been bits of personal protective equipment that have been partially buried. And what's given those bits of PPE the radioactivity is contamination, usually picked up on the bottom of boots, bottom of protective boots.
1: Right.
0: And what kind of struck me over working there is, you've got more than 100,000 people, they call them liquidators, who are involved with the decommissioning and cleanup. And they had dosimetry records for these people. But I suspect the dosimetry records actually really underread truly how much radiation they were exposed to, based on those observations of the PPE and the fact that, you could be walking around for a day cleaning up, but in the first 10 minutes you get a fuel flea on the bottom of your boot that sticks in the tread and you walk it around all day, potentially all week,
1: Yeah.
0: and would accumulate quite a dose from that. And I think it's a testament to the fact that we still don't really have lots of strong evidence to show us at the lower ends of radiation exposure just how much radiation you need to be exposed to for it to start to have a detrimental effect on you.
1: Well, I was going to say, because the story I read is that the long-term radiation effects have been quite minimal.
0: Absolutely, absolutely, Roland. And some people would say surprisingly minimal, but I think actually probably the science really points to the fact that humans are much more tolerant to radiation than we actually give ourselves credit for. Yeah. Obviously, you don't have people volunteering to test themselves, and rightly so. But from, you know, incidents like Chernobyl, from Fukushima, they do provide some data, right? It's unfortunate that we have that data, but it does provide data, and it is, you know, really valuable to have it.
1: The other story I keep on hearing is of the wildlife that has returned to large parts of the exclusion zone. I was wondering, I mean, do these animals go into the Red Forest, and are you sampling any of those, or is there any... What's the science around that?
0: Well, yes, absolutely. They do go into the Red Forest, and I've often been asked, you know, what's the impression you get when you go in and work at Chernobyl? My first impression is just how stunningly beautiful the exclusion zone is, because it's pretty much untouched by human hands for 40 years. The wildlife there doesn't see very many humans. And so there's lots of wildlife that I've seen working in the exclusion zone. There's a fox called Simone that everybody knows, very bold and will come up. And in fact, Simone, I caught Simone once having a pee on one of my drones while it was sat on the side of the road. But yeah, you have wild boar, you have wolves, that you can hear the wolves in the evenings. There's Przewalski horses, which have been relocated from elsewhere in Ukraine, because the exclusion zone is being used as a wildlife sanctuary, and for endangered species, relocating them there where there aren't humans to disrupt or predate them has actually really benefited them in terms of showing big population growth and recovery. You know, Chernobyl's definitely not all bad. There's lots of positive stories that we can point to, which is about ecosystem recovery, about helping endangered populations recovered by using the zone as a nature reserve, and also around the sort of innovation and amazing engineering that's been applied to the cleanup and the making safe of the power plant itself.
1: I mean, it does make a really dramatic point. It seems sort of extraordinary moral that you have a disaster that's as horrible as the Chernobyl explosion, and yet the lesson, in a sense, from the zone is that worse than the radioactivity, the nuclear event that happened there, is the ordinary day-to-day life of humans when it comes to the rest of the species we share the planet with.
0: Absolutely, Roland. It really underlines just what a negative effect that we have on the global ecosystems, right? Going somewhere like Chernobyl, but Fukushima also a similar sort of effect, is it's a chance to see what life would be like if we didn't exist, right? And what you would say from observing it is life's perfectly happy without human beings. Which is a really interesting opportunity to have that perspective.

0: Tom Scott is a professor of nuclear materials and devices at the University of Bristol in the UK.
1: And as of April the 26th, on the 40th anniversary of the disaster, he's also a medal winner from the Ukrainian Academy of Sciences for that work that he's just been describing. I think that's absolutely brilliant for Tom Scott.
0: And we'll hear more from him later in the show. Next, a look at how the disasters at Chernobyl and Fukushima came to shape the future of nuclear power and the role that small nuclear reactors might play in that future.
2: There are a couple of companies that claim to have miniaturized these systems down to basically back of a semi-truck.
0: This episode of Big Picture Science is the second of our two-part series, Shadow of Chernobyl.

0: The design of nuclear reactors has changed in the 40 years since the Chernobyl accident. They are still changing. One design, called the small modular nuclear reactor, promises cheap energy, and it has attracted both startups and established nuclear companies. Roland, how small is small? Are we talking about desk size?
1: No, it's still going to be pretty big. They're going to be about, I don't know, a tenth to a third the size of the big ones that are being built at the moment around the world. So that sounds small, but actually that's also about the size of the first reactors that were being built in the 1960s. So it's a standard thing.
0: So does the small describe both their size, their physical size, and their output?
1: Yes. I mean, they are physically smaller than the big ones. Basically, you get more power if you've put more uranium into a big box. That's one end size of it. And so the original idea was this was something you could build in a factory, put on the back of a lorry and ship off to some location and plug it into the electric grid. It's sort of modelled on the size of the reactors that you put into nuclear submarines and nuclear-powered ships and so on.
0: How many of these small modular nuclear reactors, otherwise known as SMRs, do you think you could fit into Chernobyl?
1: Well, what I can say is that there's an old nuclear power station in Wales in the UK, which had two big reactors, which have been retired, and I think the plan is to put eight on that same site in the next couple of decades. So it's that kind of idea.
0: What prompted this, you know, these relatively diminutive nuclear reactor designs?
1: Well, I think it was inspired in a sense by what we call the dash for gas, when in the 1990s, rather than building big nuclear power stations, a lot of utilities built these very small, quick to pop up gas-fired power stations. And people thought, okay, if we can build these things quicker, make them cheaper, maybe this is a way that we can move forwards with the market. This is something MIT nuclear engineer Jacopo Bongiorno gave me a lot more detail about.
2: Now, the word modular is another word that is sort of thrown around, but it can mean different things. The most, let's say, meaningful in the context of nuclear refers to the manner in which you would build the reactor. So it's modular construction as opposed to what we say stick built, the traditional way. So the traditional way to build a reactor is that you bring to your construction site the raw materials, the pipings, the individual components, and then you literally assemble the whole thing right there at the site. Not very efficient. The alternative is modular construction. You prefabricate entire systems and subsystems in factories. Factories tend to be very efficient environments. And so you preassemble these modules and then you ship those modules to the site and there you connect them. There are a couple of companies that claim to have miniaturized these systems down to basically back of a semi truck. So we'll see how it goes. You know, the thing that we should discuss also here is what is the value proposition of going smaller? So you can do this modular construction. That's great. It makes it versatile. You know, you can move things around, et cetera. But unfortunately, the cost of these machines doesn't scale linearly with power.
1: Okay, that's really interesting because that's, in a sense, the selling point that we're often given is the idea that if these things are smaller, they are intrinsically less expensive to put together.
2: So Yeah.
1: Also then the capital investment is lower, and because they can be made in a modular fashion, like you were saying, you can do them more efficiently, and that makes the whole thing cheaper, whereas the big reactors we keep on seeing keep on being over-costed and take too long to get into operation.
2: So there are some elements of truth in what you're saying, but also some misconceptions. So it is true that in absolute terms, the capital required to build a smaller reactor will be lower than the capital required to build a large reactor. There is less to build, less steel, less concrete, fewer components, and you have customers or off-takers or people who are interested in nuclear that do not feel comfortable investing $10 billion for one large reactor, but they may stomach $1.5 billion or $2 billion for a smaller reactor. I think that's a very accurate advantage. If what you care about, though, is the cost per unit electricity generated, let's say dollars or in your case, pound per megawatt hour, then smaller reactors almost invariably will have a higher cost per unit energy generated than large reactors.
1: Just to be clear, what you're saying is that it would probably be cheaper to build one gigawatt machine than 10, 100 megawatt machines, which ought to give
2: Correct.
1: The same electricity.
2: Correct. People should not be under the illusion that just because I'm making a reactor smaller, the electricity that that reactor will generate will be cheaper. In fact, the trend is the opposite. Larger machines tend to be more efficient.
1: So generally, you sound pretty sanguine and confident that the small modular reactor is a sort of feasible way forwards. What I'm slightly curious about is every 10 years, I seem to hear about how there's going to be a renaissance of the nuclear industry, that it's going to go back to the sort of the boom of the 1970s and 80s and the confidence. Do you think that there is a future for these kinds of reactors, maybe with small modular reactors? And do you think there's a need for a future?
2: So I think the existing fleet of large reactors, which were built several decades ago and continue to operate, are here to stay. That's because their useful life is continuously being extended. They'll be around for decades. When it comes to adding electricity to the grid, especially a large grid, a mature grid like in Europe or the US, I actually remain convinced that large reactors are the way to go. So I'd like to see more AP1000 or AP1000 style reactors being built. But when it comes to other markets, for example, combined heat and power for factories or chemical plants, or maritime transportation or propulsion for ships, then I think that's where these smaller reactors make more sense.
0: Jacopo Bongiorno is a professor of nuclear science and engineering at MIT.
3: For me, it's really important that the world learns the lessons from what happens when you don't do nuclear properly. And Chernobyl is the example of that.
0: For a big picture perspective about the meaning of Chernobyl 40 years on, we return to nuclear materials scientist Tom Scott.
3: But I also think in the 40 years since, we've seen some amazing innovation around nuclear cleanup sensing, robotics, for example, which have brought on nuclear safety technologies leaps and bounds. It's also involved things like the development of the new safe confinement structure, which envelops the sarcophagus now. You know, that's the biggest movable structure ever made by human beings. It's staggeringly large. And that's, amazing human innovation and ingenuity. So lots of good things technologically have come out from Chernobyl. But of course, in some respects, having a symbol, which is the sort of symbol to people of how not to do things, it's a sort of warning story, is a really useful thing to have in people's minds, which gives motivation to do things very correctly, very safely.
1: My recollection is that when this happened, it meant that the people who'd always said something could go horrifically wrong with a nuclear power plant could turn around and say, we were right. We told you not to play with this stuff, and you didn't listen. And even if the RBMK, the Russian reactor type, was completely different from what other people were using, that's a very powerful message.
3: It is a powerful message, and I think the point about nuclear energy is it has the potential to be incredibly positive for the human race if it's handled correctly, and if it's handled incorrectly, it also has the power to cause huge disruption and be very destructive. And almost you can draw an analogy across with that with a man finding fire, right? Fire is, kept us warm for thousands of years. We've harnessed fire to make steam, to drive mechanical engines, and we've had amazing technical innovation because of the discovery of fire. But equally, fire, whether it's a forest fire or it's a fire that's set or accidentally goes off, can be really destructive at the same time. You know, with fire, we've learnt the rules about how to handle fire safely. And I would say that over... since the invention of nuclear energy, we have also learnt how to do nuclear very, very safely. And that's why the sort of reactors that are built today have so many active and passive safety features that it makes it extremely unlikely that you could ever have anything that resembles what happened at Chernobyl.
1: I mean, I hear you, but the time of Chernobyl coincides with when I think there was a great loss of interest in nuclear power. I mean, the big nuclear surge when this was a sort of the techno-exuberant age of the 60s and 70s seemed to sort of come to an end around the same time as 1986. And, you know, the UK built one more nuclear reactor after that. I think in Europe it sort of died out, in America. I don't know if that was a coincidence or whether that is part of the shadow that maybe cost the industry 20 years or so.
3: I think absolutely it's part of the shadow of Chernobyl that governments moved away from and divested from using nuclear on their grids. I think it's likely a reason why more countries didn't adopt nuclear technology, because it was perceived that, well, we don't want to have a disaster like that on our own soil. And I think you could also look at Fukushima. Fukushima, I think, is more clearly documented. The German government stopped nuclear post-Fukushima. The Japanese government also stopped for a period using nuclear. Now, for the Japanese, that's because they needed to reassure themselves and qualify the other nuclear reactors around Japan that they could withstand very large earthquakes, the size of which, the magnitude 9, which happened, which led to the Fukushima disaster. But you would say, following Fukushima, yes, again, similar to Chernobyl, there was a sort of, let's say, decrease in interest in nuclear or using nuclear by governments around the world. And again, that's since then changed, because I think nuclear is recognized that it's a very different technology now than it was back in 1986, and that intrinsically it's much safer. And when you also consider, you know, there are no carbon emissions from a nuclear reactor, then that's, you know, in terms of the global picture, global climate change issues that we're having, nuclear energy has to be part of the solution.
1: The safety which you talked about is very important. Can you just give me, in simple terms, how new designs are different from old designs in terms of being passively safe, and, you know, what that actually means?
3: Yeah, so when you have sort of passive safety, it actually means that the design of the system is such that it automatically will control itself or shut down without humans having to intervene. And that's either because of design or material selection. So I think, familiar with Chernobyl, that was human error was a massive contributor to the incidents that unfolded. And so if you have systems that a human can't interfere with when it comes to safety, then you could argue that that's a good thing, because you're removing the human error part of the equation.
1: So you said earlier on in the interview that you thought that nuclear handled right could be a great gift to humanity. And you still hold to that, do you? That given all the advances we've had in solar power and, you know, wind power and other forms of green energy, that despite the complexity and the cost, that nuclear does have a future despite the shadow of Chernobyl?
3: Oh, absolutely. Nuclear has a future when it comes to global energy. If you think about the renewables we have, we've got wind, also solar, but these are intermittent. So nuclear, which is a technology which can always be on, really, really complements those other renewables. And if we can find good energy storage solutions in addition to that, then we can effectively wean ourselves off the fossil fuels that we've been using for decades.
0: Tom Scott is a professor of nuclear materials and devices at the University of Bristol in the UK. This show would not be possible without our talented team, senior producers Seth Shostak and Gary Niederhoff, assistant producers Shannon Rose Geary and Brian Edwards, and contributor Sikon Akbon. And a special thanks to contributor Roland Pease for lending his reporting excellence to this episode. I am the executive producer of Big Picture Science, Molly Bentley. The original music in the show is by Dewey DeLay and June Miyake. And this episode of Big Picture Science, the second in a two-part series that considers the legacy of the world's worst nuclear disaster 40 years ago, is called Shadow of Chernobyl.
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0: John Emery, Schiller and Shorty, welcome Sacramento honky tonk musician Jeffrey Miller live in studio on the next That California Sound, Monday, May 4th at 6 p.m. Pacific on KDRT 95.7 FM in Davis or on KDRT.org worldwide. Jeffrey Miller is known for his blend of Bakersfield sound, rockabilly, and traditional country music, drawing influence from Merle Haggard, Buck Owens, Ray Price, and Dwight Yoakam. Catch him Monday, May 4th on That California Sound at 6 p.m. Jeffrey performs in Davis on May 29th at Great Bear Vineyards. More information at jeffreymiller.com. Good afternoon. 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And before I get started, just a reminder that any views expressed on Sonic Rehab do not represent the views of KDRT or Davis Media Access. Good afternoon, everyone. You are listening to Sonic Rehab. I'm DJ Jojo Johansson, your host, and it is May the 4th. So I had to throw a couple Star Wars tunes at you. So this first one, it's actually a really, really special track. So I heard a rumor one time from a somewhat reliable source that this was actually going to be the opening track used for the first Star Wars movie. So let's give it a listen and see what we think.
1: This is the Nick Winter Show, and I do the entertaining. Thank you. Let's go out with something really hot for these folks. A big hit out of 77.

How about that nutty Star Wars bar? Can you forget all the creatures in there? And hey, Darth Vader in that black and evil mask, did he scare you as much as he scared me? Ah! Star Wars, those here in bars.

So personally, I think it would have been rather delightful, at least the first few times, if Star Wars had opened up with that Bill Murray lounge version of the Star Wars theme. That was pretty amazing. After that, we heard Mecco with a medley of pretty much all the music from that movie. Then came Toto featuring Cheryl Lynn. That was Georgie Porgy. That was the Disco Perfection version. I tossed that in there because I just finished reading The Wonderful Wizard of Oz for the very first time, and I thought I had to do something. So Toto, of course. And then that last one was Luther with Funky Music Is a Part of Me. Twang Thang with DJ Dirk features outlaw country old and new, showcasing the originators of what we now call Americana music, as well as newcomers to the sound. 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That's C-A-F-F. Okay, so up next, last week I started off with that kind of crazy Kid Creole and the Coconuts track, Mino Popeye, Que Pasa, Que Pasa. This half hour I'm starting off with a song from Dr. Buzzard's original Savannah band, where he actually started off in that group. And this track is called Cherchez la Femme, C'est Si Bon.

That track is so good, I just had to let it stretch out all the way. You listen to it and that's like 12 minutes of glory, and it's just so amazing. I love that song so much. All right, so we kick things off with Dr. Buzzard's original Savannah band, Cherchez la Femme, Ceci Bone. After that, we heard Spin with Grasshopper, then Blue Six, Music and Wine, the original Funkaphonic vocal mix. And just easing us out of the hour is DJ Gregory with L. That was the main mix. 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John Emery Schiller and Shorty welcome Sacramento honky tonk musician Jeffrey Miller live in studio on the next That California Sound. That's on Monday, May 4th at 6 p.m. Pacific. 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Jeffrey Miller is known for his blend of Bakersfield sound, rockabilly, and traditional country music, drawing influence from Merle Haggard, Buck Owens, Ray Price, and Dwight Yoakam. Catch him Monday, May 4th on TCS at 6 p.m. Jeffrey performs in Davis on May 29th at the Great Bear Vineyards. For more information, visit jeffreymiller.com. All right, to start us off for the next hour, we have got Horace Silver and Kathy.

After Horace Silver, we heard Joe Dookie and DJ Fitchy featuring Fat Freddy's Drop with This Room, The Average White Band with Queen of My Soul, Kurt Elling in The Wine Light, and that last one was Double, The Captain of Her Heart. 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

The Hannah and Herbert Bauer Memorial Garden in Woodland hosts more than 30 community plots tended by Yolo County residents. The site also hosts no-cost gardening and nutrition classes. For more information, visit yolocounty.gov and search Bauer. So once again, we're in the last half hour of the show. Before I kick things off here, I wanted to mention that this upcoming Thursday is the big day of giving. And so you're going to be hearing a lot more live DJs than usual. I'm going to be kicking things off this Thursday morning in the spot where you would hear that California sound normally. I will be bringing you 2 hours of California music by California musicians of my picking. I think I did a pretty good job of kind of spreading the love. So the big day of giving is great because they will match your donations so they go farther. So if that is something that interests you, we'll have more information on our website, hopefully midnight on Thursday, if everything goes according to plan. So I'm going to kick this last half hour, I'm going to do a little nod to prog rock. I listened to tons of prog rock when I was in high school, and it really got me through a lot of fun times and hard times. And so I hope you enjoy this as much as I enjoyed putting it together for you and myself. All right, first one up is Led Zeppelin with the Rain Song.

0: That is about all the time that we have this week. After Zeppelin kicked things off, we heard Yes with a truly indulgent track, Close to the Edge. And taking us out today is Genesis with It. That is the closing track for The Lamb Lies Down on Broadway, which is one of my all-time favorite albums and certainly my favorite prog album. So just a reminder, you can catch me this Thursday, very early in the morning, 7 to 9 a.m. I'll be kicking things off on the replay spot of That California Sound for the big day of giving. And there are going to be people pairing up with other DJs and other DJs taking spots that they normally don't. It's going to be a super fun-filled week for the big day of giving kicking off our week.
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0: The opinions expressed on the following program, they do not necessarily reflect the views of this station, its management, or its sponsors.
1: O Lord, we pray thee, grant us the miracle of thy divine intervention.

Yes, indeedly doodly, that is the name of this program, Divine Intervention. I'm your hostess, Jess Goddess, here with you for the next couple of hours. What's going to be going on? So many things. We've got Vinyl Vespers. If you've seen the blog or the socials, you're probably frightened, as you well should be. That's our questionable record feature. We have a brand new Goddess of the Month because it's the first day of a new month. So stay tuned to find out who that will be for May 2026. And we've got the latest from the Darts. We've heard them here before on the show. They were just up here visiting with Eddie Out this afternoon. If you missed that, the interview is available via the website. If it's not up yet, it'll be there shortly. They're playing tonight along with local heroes, the Stairs, in Sacramento. And I'll hoping to be scooting on over there after the show. We'll also have brand new music from the wonderful, the one and only, the Admiral Sir Cloudsley Shovel. Also Heavenly, our friend Russ Tolman, Robin Hitchcock, Reckless Eric, San Kazagaskar, and Girl Trouble. After all these decades, Girl Trouble has something new. Now, right now, though, we're not going to hear anything new at all. No, this is a revenge piece right here, but it's an enjoyable one. Sending this out to our own DJ Ned, who hosts the Monday morning show and was cruel enough to get this song stuck in my head. Here you go, everyone. Welcome to Divine Intervention. Thanks, Ned. Whoa, look at that. I tried to do something vengeful and mean, and I was immediately punished by the goddess. I'm going to have to try it again. Oh, my Lord, what a mess I am. I think it's because I'm too excited about going to see the Darts. Okay, we're going to do this again, and I'm not going to mess it up. But in order for that to happen, I want you to cross your fingers for me, okay? So are your fingers crossed? Because here comes the revenge track, and we won't be punished this time, I hope. Let's see what happens. Ned.

Okie dokie. What did we hear in that set here on Divine Intervention? I bet you're dying to know what we started off with. Well, of course, we first started off with a mistake, which is actually awesome because, you know, to be honest, I'm never going to get through a show without making one. So might as well get out of the way early. And then we jumped into something that many people might consider a mistake. A revenge shout out to our own DJ Ned, our Monday morning host. Soul Asylum covering One Tin Soldier. That's a live recording in LA from 1988. I have it on good authority from a cute guy that I had a crush on at the time that he saw Soul Asylum in the Bay Area. And because they couldn't hit the higher notes on the bridge and the chorus, which they didn't even try to do in the recording we heard, their roadie came up and sang those parts. I wish I'd seen that. Soul Asylum, 1988, covering that fabulous one-hit wonder song, One Tin Soldier, followed by Bikini Kill doing Rebel Girl because I needed to get the taste of One Tin Soldier out of my mouth. And then Girl Trouble, brand new music out of the Pacific Northwest from a band that we haven't heard of from decades, years and years and years. Girl Trouble, their new single is called Make It Mine. Maybe there's a new album coming out too. I don't know. I'm Jess Scott S. The name of the show is Divine Intervention. Be here till 8 p.m. if you're listening live on a Friday evening. It's a two-hour show if you're listening in another time slot. We've got a bunch of new music coming up. We have a Vinyl Vespers Bad Record track, a new Goddess of the Month for May 2026, and I forgot to mention earlier, we'll visit Critter Corner to find out who's up for adoption this week. You know it's going to be someone very, very cute. It's going to be a cute pup. You know it. So stay tuned for all that. Right now, speaking of the Pacific Northwest, the Darts, who are currently on tour, were in the studio here with Eddie Out this afternoon, and that's because they're playing the Starlet Room along with our own local favorites, the Snares, this evening, the Darts and the Snares at the Starlet Room. And so I thought we better hear a track off their latest album, which is called Halloween Love Songs. We're going to hear Late Drive. I'm Jess Scott S., and this is Divine Intervention on KDRT 95.7 FM, Davis.

0: some new music in that set. We started off with The Darts off their latest album, not brand new, but still new in my book, called Halloween Love Songs. Name of the track, Late Drive. Again, if you missed it, The Darts were in the studio and being interviewed by Eddie out this afternoon. So if you go to kdrt.org and click on the schedule or program tabs and find the show Audio Ecotone, soon, magically, that interview will appear for your listening pleasure. In the middle of the set, we had local band The Snares, who are opening for The Darts tonight at the Starlet Room in Sacramento. Off their most recent release, came out in 2024, the EP Damaged Goods. We heard the track What You Said, and we finished up with a brand new single from the soon-to-be-out new Russ Tolman album. We heard the track Streets of Denim. He's going to be playing at the Makeout Room down by the bay in May. Russ Tolman, local, deep local roots, former KDVS-er, former KDRT show host. And yeah, he's got a new single out. So there you go. Oh, I'm Jess Goddess. I got to catch my breath for a minute. I'm feeling a little bit overwhelmed simply because it was a long work day, and that somehow that scrambles my brain. It's like I can't do too many things in one day anymore. My brain just breaks. So I'm going to take a breath and tell you that it is just about time for our Goddess of the Month. Not just about time, but time. Our Goddess of the Month for May 2026, happy May Day, is singer Gloria Rios. Gloria was from Texas, born in Sweetwater in 1928, but she made her mark in Mexico, not only singing, but also starring in several films during what's known as the golden age of Mexican cinema during the 40s and 50s. Also while in Mexico, she made some seminal rock and roll recordings. Pretty much covers, but seminal and awesome nonetheless. So I thought we could start off with a track that I'm sure you will recognize because it is indeed a cover. But right now it's time for Gloria Rios, our May 2026 Goddess of the Month.
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0: Yep, okie dokie. Here we go.

You know, I always say about this show, if you don't like the song that's currently on the turntable, the whole vibe will change instantaneously for no reason other than perhaps my scattered brain and vast, if questionable, taste. That's Cheap Trick from 1977 doing Downed off In Color. Cake in there doing Cool Blue Reason from 1998, local band Cake. Cool Blue Reason. We lost Greg Brown of Cake just a couple months ago this year. Sad about that. Before Cake, we heard from another local phenom, San Kazagaskar. Brand new album called This Slog. We heard the track Fangs of Commerce. And Commerce does indeed have fangs, and we should especially remember that on May Day. Started off the set with our Goddess of the Month for May 2026, Gloria Rios, doing El Relojito. I got that off a compilation called 30 Mexican Rock and Roll Classics. Gloria Rios. We will hear more from her later in the show. I absolutely promise you that. Up next, I think we should hear some... Oh! Oh, hang on.

Well, that means that we need to interrupt the music for a second because it's time for Critter Corner so we can see who's up for adoption from Yolo County Animal Services. This week, I see Orejon. He's a two-year-old baby who ended up at the shelter through no fault of his own. He's looking for a home where he can feel safe, secure, and loved. His favorite thing to do is to cuddle. Well, I could relate to that. He gives the best hugs in the world, and he will flop across your lap if you let him. He can be a little bit reactive when passing by kennels at the shelter, but he's totally non-reactive to people or other dogs whenever he goes on trips downtown. He didn't know how to get in the car on his own, so the shelter volunteer had to give him a booth. He wanted to ride shotgun. Who wouldn't? He's clearly been sheltered and just needs someone willing to show him the ropes and teach him how to dog in the real world. Orejon is smart, loving, and so full of potential. You can schedule an appointment to meet him at yoloshelter.org/dogs, or you can email adopt@yoloshelter.org. You can also follow Yolo County Animal Services Shelter on Facebook and keep up with all our local adoptable friends. I see that there is some interest in Orejon. I hope he finds a home very soon. If you're looking for a new pup, I do have some news for you, and that's that not in addition to Orejon, on Sunday at the Davis Creamery from noon to 3 p.m., there'll be 6 fun-loving pups who will get your attention and hang out and have a good time. And maybe you'll take one of them home if you have space in your heart and home. So there you go. That does it for Critter Corner for this edition of Divine Intervention. If you've got the space, the time, and can afford it, and the love, of course, I hope you can find an adorable, adoptable friend of your very own. Alrighty, as I was saying before I was interrupted by the singing dogs, I think it's time for more brand new music. Up next, the Admiral Sir Cloudesley Shovel has released a new album called The Trouble with the Shovel, and we're going to hear the track Kind Boy. I'm Jess Goddess, and this is Divine Intervention on KDRT. Oh, no.

0: It is okay. It's The Damned from 1979 off a collection called The Chiswick Singles and Another Thing. And we heard the track Love Song. That's pretty old, but the track before was Brand Spankin'? Yeah, Brand Spankin' New. Just came out this week, I think. It was the Admiral Sir Cloudesley Shovel. And I've always want to say the right Admiral Sir Cloudesley Shovel doing the song Kind Boy off the brand new album The Trouble with the Shovel. It's their first album with their new drummer. So congratulations to that fine band. I'm Jess Goddess. 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It is time for a special feature. It's time for Vinyl Vespers, wherein we worship together at the altar of the record store bargain bin.
1: Worship whatever gods you please.
0: Yes, we will. We will do that. Absolutely. Our goddess this week, god and goddess that we'll be worshiping on vinyl, is a special present from... I keep mentioning Eddie Out on this show. He was on earlier with the darts, but he also found me this amazing record at Suds and Sounds. If you go to the blog or the socials, you'll see the cover. This duo really needs no introduction. So I think I'm just going to let it spin. For your enjoyment? Is that the right word? I guess we will see. Oh, yes. It's Vinyl Vespers.

Oh, spiraling back through the decades to 1979, ABBA doing Does Your Mother Know off Voulez-Vous, and then jetting back to the current day. We started off this set with Heavenly. They're a Britpop band. They have a new album out called Highway to Heavenly. I recommend you give it a listen. I like it. The name of the track we heard was Press Return. My name is Jess Goddess. The name of this show is Divine Intervention. 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Alrighty, we talked about critters that are available at the YOLO Animal Shelter. 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Well, since I'm telling you important things, I might as well tell you one more before I forget, because this is not really forgettable and it's important. Sacramento honky tonk musician Jeffrey Miller is going to be live in the studio with John Emery Schiller and Shorty on our next That California Sound, which is happening this Monday, Monday, May 4th at 6 p.m. Pacific. So if you're listening live on Friday, May 1st, that's this coming Monday. If you're catching the replay on Monday afternoon, well, then it's coming right up for you. Monday, May 4th, Jeffrey Miller in the studio on That California Sound. Jeffrey Miller's known for his blend of the Bakersfield sound, rockabilly, and traditional country, drawing influences from fine artists like Merle Haggard, Buck Owens, Ray Price, and Dwight Yoakam. Again, May 4th, 6 p.m., That California Sound. He's also performing late in May in Davis at Great Bear Vineyards. There's more information at jeffreymiller.com, and I'm sure that John Emery Schiller and Shorty will tell you all about it too on Monday, May 4th, 2026 at 6 p.m. Okie dokie, we've got how much more time? Oh gosh, about 45 minutes left in the show. And I think we've still got new music in the queue. I'm sure we do. In fact, this is a Bay Area artist known as Catherine Moore. Brand new LP out called Carve. It's her second album. And we're going to hear the track Property right here on Divine Intervention on KDRT.

Bill Nelson with Rooms with Brittle Views from the album Quit Dreaming and Get on the Beam from way back in 1981. I don't typically repeat songs, but I just love that song, and I've loved it since the day it came out. Bill Nelson, guitar genius from Bebop Deluxe. Wonderful stuff. Before that, another Brit, Reckless Eric, who is probably best known for his Stiff single from probably at least as old as that Bill Nelson track, Whole Wide World. We just heard something off his brand new album called England Screaming, the track Food Factory. And we started off with more brand new music, this time from the Bay Area. Catherine Moore off her second LP, which is called Carve. We heard the track Property. All here on Divine Intervention on KDRT, where it is time for another track from our goddess of the month, Gloria Rios. If you're just joining us, we learned earlier that Gloria was from Texas, born in Sweetwater way back in 1928. She made her mark in Mexico, not only singing, but also starring in several films from the golden age of Mexican cinema in the 1940s and 1950s. She also made some pioneering rock and roll recordings in Mexico. Some of them, most of them covers, some of them definitely leaned toward pop soundtracks. And so without further ado, here's our Goddess of the Month for May 2026, Gloria Rios doing Es un Golfo, right here on Divine Intervention.

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1: Ruff, ruff, ruff, ruff.
0: Everybody makes a run down on Jollity Farm. All the little birds go tweet, tweet, tweet. The lambs all bleat and shake their feet. Everything's a perfect treat down on Jollity Farm. Regular as habit, the cocks begin to crow. And the old buck rabbit sings,
2: stuff it up a jumper.
0: Vododio. All the little ducks go quack.

Back through time once again. Poppy little set there. Let's active. Every word means no single. Reckless Eric. Yes, we heard the brand new Reckless Eric earlier in the show. And I started talking about what he was probably best known for. And I thought, well, it's a live radio show. Why don't I just play the damn thing? Reckless Eric from 1978. Whole Wide World. Before Reckless Eric, we heard from Robin Hitchcock. He has a brand new album out. He has a brand new album coming out. We heard the new single, My Dead Astronaut. Back before Robin, the Bonzo Dog Doodah Band from 1967, doing Jollity Farm. And we started off the set with our Goddess of the Month for May 2026, Gloria Rios, doing Es Un Golfo, which is clearly he's a tramp from Lady and the Tramp. Off the compilation, 30 Mexican Rock and Roll Classics. Gloria Rios, our Goddess of the Month for May. We'll hear more from her later in the month when this show comes back live. Yes, we will. That would be in 2 weeks if you're a stickler for details. I've got three things queued up. Where do I go? I'm going to have to eeny, meeny, miny, mo because my brain is fried. And we're getting toward the end of the show. Funk Rust Brass Band, which I always struggle to say. Funk Rust Brass Band from New York. That's Elia from Charming Disaster. Put out an album a couple of years ago, and here's a groovy little track from it called Ignition. I'm Jess Goddess, and this is Divine Intervention on You Know Where, KDRT.

Whoa. Where'd we go? Where did we go? Goodness gracious. Getting toward the end of the show. I'm getting excited because I'm about ready to head out to see the snares and the darts. And I was running around cleaning up the studio and all of a sudden Delta 5 ended very abruptly. Was I ready? I was not ready. And I hang my head in absolute abject shame. Okie dokie. So, in that set, we heard Delta 5 doing Triangle off a Mojo compilation called Change the Beat, subtitled 14 Tracks from Madonna's New York Scene. Green River from way back in 1985 doing Swallow My Pride. And Rehab Doll was the name of the album. Funk Rust Brass Band started us off with the track Ignition, Make a Little Spark, right here on Divine Intervention on KDRT, 95.7 FM Davis, KDRT.org, all around the World Wide Web. Got to bring up some Charles Mingus, because we always do.

I know, just the most graceful closing to a show that you've ever heard. Believe me, me too. I'm just so damn impressed with myself. If you missed this show and you want to hear it again and laugh at my scattered brain, you can hear it Mondays at 3 p.m. or you can listen anytime on the web or the podcasts. Replays all the time. 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Want to contact me? 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Get ready to crack open that wallet, please. I'll be back in 2 weeks with Vinyl Vespers, Goddess of the Month, Critter Corner, all kinds of music. Not next week, in 2 weeks. Next week, it's Dug Deep in the DJ seat with the Electric Compost Heap. So do not miss that. Thank you for listening. I hope you enjoyed yourself. Have a good weekend and stay safe, please.

0: This is Pete Tredish of the Prometheus Radio Project. When I am in Davis, California, I am definitely listening to KDRTLP Davis.
1: Welcome back to the news cycle. I'm Gadolius Musman, and today is Monday, May 4th. This week, we're looking at homelessness and food insecurity in Davis, and how local community programs are working to support our most vulnerable citizens. I spoke with Lianne Moody of Meals on Wheels about the high cost of living in Yolo County, senior vulnerability, and the long process that leads to housing instability. So you spent multiple years working in emergency aid and senior nutrition here in Yolo County. So for those who think of Davis as just a quiet college town, what does homelessness actually look like here, and who is the most vulnerable?
2: Well, I think there is a large amount of homelessness that is in Davis. The income inequality in Davis is actually very high. So there are those who make very large amounts of money, but then there are those who are really struggling to get by. Our cost of living is very high. So housing prices are so high that it's very difficult for low-income families to support themselves and live locally. And you do find that there are unhoused individuals who are suffering from some kind of mental illness, or who really just are struggling to make ends meet. And that's generally true of all of California, but Yolo County is particularly vulnerable to that, and Davis included. I think you'll also find that seniors are a growing population among the homeless population. So more and more of the unhoused population, it is people over 60 and that are finding themselves homeless for the first time.
1: So when a family or individual is facing food insecurity, how often is it that that's the first sign that they're on the brink of losing their housing?
2: Well, it's usually a longer process than that. So, right, food insecurity, right, you're just not getting enough food to meet your needs on a regular basis. That is a sign that you're not making enough income in order to support the needs of your family. But usually there's a longer process before you get to homelessness. Usually people will do anything they can not to end up without a place to live. So they will double up with other families. They will go look for support from family members, from different places. They'll do everything they can before they actually get to homelessness. But I think it is a sign that poverty is increasing and that need is growing.
1: Okay, so then for listeners who want to help but feel overwhelmed by like the scale of the issue, what is the most single impactful thing that a community member can do right now?
2: Well, I think the one thing that we can always remember is that our community is stronger when we support each other, and that doesn't have to be something big. That can be something, it's as simple as when you say, know that your neighbor is had surgery and needs some support with food, and you go over and bring that over. That is an act that makes a difference, and all of those acts can build up to make a community that cares for each other. But there's also things you can do like advocate. So social services and the cuts that are happening to them, those are things that are happening in the world that we need lots of people to say in our country that that's not okay. And so advocating online or finding ways to add your signature to a ballot or to someone who's protesting, I think those are all really important ways you can help address the issue.
1: 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Isla Robertson takes us to a local safe parking program that is offering security, basic amenities, and community for unhoused parkers.
3: Reed Sorensen, a freshman at Harper Junior High School, has seen